0: AM 870, The Answer welcomes back Dennis Prager with topics like the male-female hour, ask me anything, the happiness hour, ultimate issues, and tonight, Dennis has special guests.
1: A book has just been published titled God's Secretaries, The Making of the King James Bible. Nothing has shaped Western thought as much as the Bible. Nothing. I mean, even an atheist has to acknowledge that. So let's get that straight. And no translation has shaped the Western world like the King James translation. Now, I got to tell you, and I have to tell the author of the book, Adam Nicholson, first of all, welcome to the show.
2: Thank you very much.
1: You're in Sussex, England right now, correct?
2: I am.
1: So you put your day in already, so it's you're nice and relaxed. I trust you're smoking a pipe and there is a bulldog at your side. In any event, so I come to this with tremendous interest, obviously. And I have about 10 different translations of the Bible in English. And I got to tell you, there are some that are somewhat more accurate at times, but nothing approaches the King James Version for the sense of majesty that the original does have. And so I am terribly interested in this, how it came about.
2: The King James Bible in the early 17th century was a great central government project aiming to unify all the different threads in the nation at the time, bringing together vast numbers of very diverse people. And out of those same circumstances, the most beautiful book ever written in the English language emerged. And how did that happen? And I think that is the question at the heart of my book.
0: In a world where more and more people decide what's right and wrong based on how they feel, what happens when feelings become the only moral standard? If emotions alone define truth, then who decides why murder, theft, or violence are wrong? And if someone feels justified in destroying property or harming others, on what basis can society say they're wrong? For 50 years, Dennis Prager has challenged audiences around the world to think deeply about the moral foundations of civilization. In his new book, If There Is No God, he confronts the biggest questions of human existence. Why does evil go unpunished? Why do innocent people suffer? And can morality survive without God? Whether a believer, a skeptic, or somewhere in between, this book offers serious answers for a morally confused age. Clear, provocative, and accessible. 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Dennis Prager feeds your mind, body, and soul. 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
7: Larry Elder here, the sage from South Central, the Prince of Pico Union, the Czar of Common Sense, the great Eldersky, Don Lorenzo. Welcome to the program. No victocrats allowed because we've got a country to save. So let's get her team.

0: ordered your copy of The Story of Everything yet? 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You know, if Charles Darwin were alive today, he'd be on his apology tour, going to every school, elementary through college, jokingly apologizing for his conviction that there was no intelligent design. The film suggests a thoughtful exploration of evolution and the growing scientific discussion around intelligent design, and presents physics, math, and biology in a visually compelling way. It also raises questions about whether the complexity we observe in nature is best explained by chance processes alone or by intentional design. The truth is, The Story of Everything will leave you almost speechless as it highlights the beauty and precision of the universe. 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
1: Stuck in traffic? We've got the answer.
2: In Ontario, 10 eastbound at Archibald Avenue, we have a disabled vehicle on the right shoulder. Traffic is going to be slow from 4th Street. Corona, 15 northbound at Ontario Avenue, we have a disabled vehicle in the center divider. In Sherman Oaks, 405 northbound, off-ramp to Burbank Boulevard, we have an accident. The off-ramp is blocked. It's involving 5 cars. Traffic is going to be stop and go from Venice Boulevard. And in Culver City, 405 southbound before National Boulevard, stall has been cleared.
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0: to suffer even more. And so these are very serious threats against leaders. My guess is that the change yesterday was a result of detailed analysis of risk to the President of the United States and those folks that were traveling with him. The Secret Service has a real capability to do that, along with our external intelligence services, and we should take every measure. And if we've got to change planes three times, change travel plans nine times, put on extra services, we should do all of those things to protect senior Americans like the President of the United States. And I think the lefty press just wants to tell some story that this happens with some frequency, that the president's schedule gets moved to ensure that he can be, his security is adequately provided for.
1: The NATO summit that concluded, obviously the MOU and the Iranian situation kind of took over that news. But NATO's been a priority of the president since the first term, when you were Secretary of State, to see real reforms, not to abandon the alliance, as everyone in the media, as you said, the lefty press tries to point out, but to actually strengthen it, to do the things that agreements with these nations that they will fulfill and live up to their end of the deal. You see the president's not afraid to talk tough to our allies. And I just kind of want to get your take on where that NATO alliance is now, in spite of everything that's going on in the world right now, as well as that summit that just concluded.
0: Look, we have an ongoing conflict in Europe, and the European nations are in a better place today than they were before President Trump. And he should be credited with that. Indeed, the NATO Secretary General Mark Rutte and the Secretary General before him, General Stoltenberg, both would acknowledge that. President Trump did talk tough with them, but not because he wanted to be mean or nasty, but because they just failed to do the necessary. And so there's still work to do. They still have more investment. It will take years. But if you ask, are the NATO nations better able to perform their core functions to be that important, trusted partner that the United States needs them to be? That answer is undoubtedly yes. And President Trump should get a good chunk of the credit for having done that. I think Putin should get some of the credit as well. He's convinced them to be more serious, too. But President Trump made this abundantly clear well before before Putin invaded Ukraine in 2022, that this was something that mattered an awful lot.
2: Thank you so much for joining us today, Secretary Pompeo. Always great to hear from you. And specifically on this Independence Week, I know that you've been celebrating as well, of course, and we appreciate everything that you've done for our country. That being said, the ACLJ continues our hard work. Phone lines are open for you at 1-800-684-3110. As we head into the next segment, we will take the calls that are on hold right now. If you've been on hold for a long time, some of you over half an hour, we will get to you. But some of you know that there's some phone lines open right now at 1-800-684-3110. We'll try to get to some more. Because right now, we are still celebrating Independence Week. And the ACLJ team, like I said, none of the legal work, none of the media work, there's no paywall, there's nothing you have to do. You just go to our website, you just download the ACLJ app, you just go to YouTube, you go to Rumble. Everything is available for you at no cost. That is something that is very different from us and every other organization like us, every other broadcast like us. 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If maybe you get a YouTube ad, that ad revenue is so insignificant in the big scheme of what we do here. It's great. We appreciate it. 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Couple lines are open for you, and we got a lot more to cover. But I always like to say, you know, we hear from a lot of people. At the end of the show, I always want to hear from the most important, which is you, the viewer, the listener, those that support the work of the ACLJ, those that listen every day, those that maybe you're a first-time listener. So it doesn't matter. You can give me a call right now and try to get yourself on the air. 1-800-684-3110. I always say be kind to our call screeners. You'll have a much better chance of getting on air. We'll be right back with more on Seculo.
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4: Snoring. For many, many years, do you snore? And is it causing a problem, you know, in the bedroom with your spouse? Well, it's been one for me. And my wife has, you know, gently said, sometimes not so gently, I think you're going to have to sleep in the other room because I can't get rest. My snoring was crazy. I had to do something about it. Plus, I discovered when I started looking into it that I had sleep apnea, and sleep apnea is dangerous. It can cause dementia, Alzheimer's, heart disease, hypertension, all kinds of things. So I went to go see Dr. Eddie Simon for a solution, and what he did was he created this custom hygienic mouthpiece. It's called, I call it the magical oral device. I put it in my mouth, and can I tell you something? I sleep with this at night, and two things have happened. I've stopped snoring completely. My wife has already said it's a amazing. No snoring and no sleep apnea. I urge you to give him a call. His phone numbers are 892-SMILE, 892-SMILE, or you can go online to tmjexpert.com, Dr. Eddie Simon.
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2: Last segment of the day, we got a full bank of calls. We're going to do our best to get to as many as we can. So already apologizing if some of you don't make it on the air, but those who've been on hold for a while, I'll make sure we get to you first. Julie's number one on the list. Julie, Oregon, been on hold for over half an hour. We appreciate it. Thanks for going ahead.
8: Hi, gentlemen. Longtime supporter for you guys. Happy 250th Independence Week. Glad that you guys say that. I wanted to say that just briefly with regard to the Judge Hannah Duken ruling, although I was ready to spew coffee across my dashboard as I'm driving, I so appreciated that you guys just explained to us exactly what that means, that it's no small thing to lose her career. It's no easy thing to be to become a judge in another state, those sorts of things. And I think that it's so easy to be triggered as an American right now. But as a Christian, and I know many of your listeners are, but it's a good reminder from you guys that discussing the importance of precedent, of historical precedents, and, you know, what happens when we no longer have a Republican in office or a conservative in office, that sort of thing.
9: Yeah.
8: It's just a good reminder to us. So I just want to say thank you for that. And then also that when you always say that we are your ACLJ, when I think to my own self, you're my ACLJ, it's because you take the time to explain those things. It's like we have a relationship, and it's just another reason why I support you guys, because I just love you guys.
2: Julie, thank you so much. I appreciate all those kind words. Look, that's what we try to do here. I think it's always important to put things within context. And as you brought up, we're always thinking ahead. We're thinking years into the future. Will and I have seen in our lives and everyone who's been around, and you have to think well beyond just the couple years we're living in, the span you're living in, and how this can have a larger impact beyond a current administration. Because as we've seen, the tide can turn very quickly, and then the same precedent, whether you feel it's fair or unfair, can be used against you or for you in a blink of an eye. So if you set a precedent now then you're going to have, you know, something you got to deal with. And we always are trying to think forward. Also, we're just being honest. I think the difference is between us and a lot of shows is we're just going to be honest with you, whether we agree with an outcome or not, and we're consistent. So again, Julie, I appreciate it. We're consistent, whether it's Democrats or whether it's Republicans.
1: Well, and I think, and there's stuff that we will be rolling out in the near future of examples where the state governments went way too far against conservatives in the same field,
2: sure,
1: in the legal field, and where we are going to call that out because they did try to make examples out of people, and that was wrong.
2: Right.
1: That was incorrect. And so I think, yeah, you have to look at it from both sides on some of these issues, not in like a happy-go-lucky, bipartisan, can't we all get along sort of way, but how is the people that genuinely despise you as someone who's a conservative Christian, and they exist in this political realm, how are they going to use things in our law or loopholes or things to go after you? Because we've seen it happen, and we know they'll do it again.
2: We got a call kind of related to that. Let's go to Wendy in California on line one. Wendy, go ahead.
9: Yes, I'm going to try to put this as succinctly as I can. But my question is, if she was a judge and she knew the laws, why, and she did she count the cost of her actions knowing these things could happen? So then the other judge kind of being easy on her, sympathizing, oh, well, she's lost her career and so on and so forth. But she went into it knowing the law. So that's my question.
2: Wendy,
9: why?
2: Why? Because honestly, if I'm just going to give you my 10,000 foot view, and I know I don't know specifics about this, is the media rhetoric behind the presidency and behind this administration and behind what ended up happening with ICE. And look, some of it was going too far, and we made corrections over that. Again, anything that was maybe for this administration, for a certain group of people, specifically those that were being force-fed content, and a judge is not unsusceptible to this, is being told that you're in the right if you're doing something like this that's against what the administration is doing. So I'm sure she thought in the moment, yeah, and I'm sure she had some idea of the consequences, but I don't believe that's what entered your head. What you entered your head is trying to be a hero in this moment.
1: Well, and once again, Wendy, there's also a difference between federal law and state law. She's a state judge in Milwaukee. So we can say, yes, she probably knew that there were things that were she didn't know the statutory or the federal sentencing guidelines and everything.
2: Likely illegal.
1: Right. But Wendy does raise a good point, though, of in some cases, does that, because you are in a legal profession, does that raise the stakes? I mean, clearly this federal judge did not think so. So the federal judge took into account the service of her as a judge and the record, as our caller earlier even was talking about, that there was no, it was a first offense, et cetera. The consequences ended pretty quickly, because ICE was able to detain the person. So I think that's probably what went into the federal judge's sentencing decision a lot more than in anything else, really.
2: Yeah. Thank you for calling, Wendy. Let's go over to Dean now in Wisconsin, line six. Dean, go ahead.
10: I'm actually okay with no jail time because I think really only violent people should be in jail. The fine maybe should have been higher. But I think the bigger problem is, I know Chief Justice doesn't think there's Republican judges and Democrat judges, but the whole rest of the country sees it pretty clearly. It's honestly, there's no trust in the judicial system anymore. Congress needs to abolish the Article III courts and start over with higher standards and bring in all new judges, or reapply and have higher standards.
1: Yeah, and Dean, what you're talking about is, and for those listening, Article III courts, the only court established by the Constitution, Article III, Section 1, is the judicial power of the United States shall be vested in one Supreme Court, and in such inferior courts as Congress may from time to time ordain and establish. So the system of district courts and the appellate level, that is all for convenience and a way to handle the caseload of a country in a way that not everything goes before the Supreme Court. Dean saying, clean slate, let's start it over, federal judge. But at the same time, that wouldn't affect Judge Hannah Dugan. Judge Hannah Dugan was a state court issue. So the perceived corruption here, especially by your own admission, is by the state court. That wouldn't affect it. You're saying, you know, you don't agree with jail time for anything other than violent crimes, which is, that's a very common thing. And in reality, a lot of people probably really believe that. That's what the federal judge decided. So if by your standard, the corruption wouldn't have been in the perceived federal judge here in the federal court, it wouldn't be something that Congress has any say in whatsoever.
2: Dean, thanks for calling. Look, I'm going to say thanks to Chad and Dan and for calling. Unfortunately, we're just not going to be able to get to you today, but both of you had some good comments. You know, Dan kind of reiterated what the last call said, which was maybe we should be looking at whether incarceration really should be for violent crimes. I think that's a whole other discussion. I think that's something that a lot of us could probably get behind as well. That's for another conversation and another day. And with that, we start to wrap up. Wrap up our show here, Will. Can you believe it? We made it all the way here.
1: We went pretty fast. We didn't even get to play our special video. We'll play it tomorrow.
2: Play
1: for
2: it tomorrow. That's right. We didn't get to play special video. Too many of you called.
1: How dare you?
2: Yeah. How dare you be Listen an active Logan. Supporter of the show? We appreciate everyone who calls in. Thank you so much. With that being said, Independence Week starting to wrap up. Last chance to get that special cooler bag and that challenge coin. You can do it today at aclj.org/USA. All gifts over $250 are matched. Of course, all gifts are matched in general, but are matched, and you get that special gift. You guys have been asking for it for a long time, for us to offer this kind of like merch and swag and all that, and we want to give back to you. Support this week at aclj.org. Sorry, folks. It's been one of those shows. We appreciate it. It's fun to hear us laugh here at the end. Give support. We love you. We'll talk to you tomorrow.
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14: With SRN News, I'm Keith Peters in Washington. Tensions are rising over immigration between the U.S. and Mexico.
15: Mexico plans to request criminal charges over the deaths of 17 Mexicans in ICE custody or during immigration operations under the Trump administration.
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15: Mexican President Claudia Sheinbaum says we cannot turn a blind eye to the Mexicans who have died during ICE operations or who are or were detained in these detention centers, which are operated by private companies contracted by ICE. The request, which carries no legal weight, will be submitted to state prosecutors and the Justice Department. It will be accompanied by civil lawsuits against the companies that operate the detention centers. I'm Ed Donahue.
14: On Wall Street, the Dow by 139 points, the S&P advanced 60. This is SRN News.
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24: He's here. He's here. Now, broadcasting from the underground command post, deep in the bowels of a hidden bunker, somewhere under the brick and steel of a nondescript building, we've once again made contact with our leader, Mark Levin.

0: Couple in here, our number, 877-381-3811, 877-381-3811. It really didn't take long, I'd say about 3 years, the Democrat Party has an Israel problem, a Jewish problem. And this is the history of the Democrat Party. It had a black problem for so much of its history. Before the Civil War, subsequent to the Civil War, right into the 1900s, and really right into about 30, 40 years ago. It has managed to re-image itself as the party for civil liberties and civil rights. I've explained that in my book, American Marxism. It certainly is not, and it never has been. What they consider civil rights today is Marxist and socialist economic agendas. Healthcare for all, free school for all, free housing for all, and they claim these are effectively civil rights. They're not civil rights. They're preposterous. But nonetheless, what they've managed to do is conjoin these different issues together and to claim they're for them and you're against them. And these are impossible objectives. And they know it, but it doesn't much matter. And so now you have Democrats running, and they're literally running on being anti-APAC, anti-Israel, anti-Jewish, anti-Semitic. Many of them are Islamists, many of them are Marxists, but you see virtually no pushback from Democrat Party leadership. So this is a very grave and dark time. You do not see this taking place within the bulk of the Republican Party. Not yet. But in the Democrat Party, it is front and center. People now are using this as a litmus test. Do you support Israel? Well, if you do, you're not going to get the nomination and you're going to be booed out of the auditorium. And Israel is really a bigger subject than the state of Israel. They're talking about Jews, obviously. And then they split hairs falsely, and they'll say, well, I don't have a problem with Jews. It's Zionism I have a problem with. Well, Zionism is the state of Israel, the Jews founded on territory that is their territory, their historic ancestral territory from nearly 4,000 years ago. They're really the only people now in the only country where they have to literally debate over and over and over again of their right of existence, the right of their homeland, their right to life, to be where they are. They're the only people who are on their own land, who are called settlers. They're the only people on their own land who are called oppressors. This is their indigenous land by every measure and every definition. It's a tiny speck in the middle of a massive territorial area of Arabs and Muslims, where Christians used to control most of the countries, whether it's Syria or Lebanon or Egypt or Jordan. They were all Christian 100 years ago. Now, you'd be lucky if you found a Christian anywhere in there. And if you do, many of them are on the run. Many of them are on the run. So now, in the United States of America, in 2026, if you're a Democrat and you want to get the nomination, in so many of the districts out there and many of the states out there, you have to pledge your disloyalty to the state of Israel, to quote-unquote Zionism, attack their government and the Jews, which brings me to Rahm Emanuel. Mr. Nine Fingers, I call him, because he cut off one of his fingers in a meat slicing machine. He was also a ballerina. He's also a failed mayor of Chicago. Now he wants to be president. And so he's Jewish. And he looks at the situation and he says to himself, you know what? I've got to get on the right side of this. In other words, I have got to figure out a way to condemn the state of Israel without really condemning Israel per se, claim that I'm creating actually a new sort of proposal for Israel so it can return to support from the United States people, from the American people, although it's highly supported by American people. And, on the other hand, attract enough of the nut jobs to support me. So he goes over to the State of Israel, and he keeps promoting in videos and elsewhere that he's going to give a speech. Like he's some kind of an important person, when in fact he's an absolute nobody. Absolute nobody. And so he gives this speech at Tel Aviv University or wherever it is. He gives this speech. And basically he says, I don't believe in a two-state solution. I believe in a 23-state solution. So it's a cockamamie scheme. We've heard it before. But effectively it's a two-stater for a Palestinian state, which of course can never happen. Israel's too small to give away any more land, as you saw with the ballistic missiles. And they've already given away much too much land. It's their land. Meanwhile, these phony countries like Saudi Arabia that was created out of the Ottoman Empire, Iraq, same thing, those boundaries, all these tiny little fiefdoms that were created, they don't want the Palestinians because they know the Palestinians are terrorists. Led by terrorists, and they've been, their culture now, with their young people, is all about terrorism. They want nothing to do with it because they don't want their kingdom, their fiefdoms overthrown. That's the truth. That's the truth. They don't want them overthrown by the Islamists. So many of them back the Islamists, support them in other ways, in order to distract them from overthrowing, say, the monarchy in Qatar and other places. And so, can't beat them, join them. That's their attitude. Can't beat them, join them. But the Democrat Party was a segregationist party for the longest time, long time. Brown versus Board of Education in the 1950s, a major Supreme Court decision was necessitated because of the Democrat Party. Separate but equal is equal. Because the Democrat Party, we have the 13th, 14th, and 15th Amendments, because they would not comply with the various edicts and statutes after the Civil War during Reconstruction. So he needed to amend the Constitution. The Civil Rights Acts of 64 and 65 were passed because of the Democrats. In fact, the 1957 and 1960 Civil Rights Acts were passed because of the Democrats. And in fact, the president's executive order related to the Civil Rights Act of 1964, which was amended in 1972 on an educational platform, he added the protection of Jews on our college campuses. Because, again, of the Democrats. The Democrats. So now we have Democrats who are all swearing off AIPAC. AIPAC is now a dirty word. The American-Israel Political Action Committee. These are all citizens, no foreigners. It's not allowed to take foreign money. It's all domestic money. It's not one of the biggest PACs in America, quite far from it. It gives money legitimately to candidates. Now, the Arabs have their own PACs. The Muslims have their own PACs. They have their own front groups like CARE, and they use nonprofit tax status to advance their cause. The Muslim Brotherhood is active in this country. Hamas is active in this country. Qatar has put $400 billion into this country. Communist China is active in this country. But the only group they'll swear off is AIPAC. AIPAC. It's a dirty word now. Zionism is a dirty word now. And you got to make a choice, the litmus test. If you support the state of Israel, in other words, the only Jewish homeland, the holy land for Christians and Jews, then you're not going to get the nomination. And Rahm Emanuel's not going to get the nomination, no matter how much he gets on his knees and begs for it, no matter how much he condemns his own faith and he condemns the state of Israel. He's not going to get it because he's a Jew and not a very good one at that. I'll be right back.
1: Mark Levin.
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6: When Abraham Lincoln was elected president in 1860, America stood on the edge of collapse. Over the next 4 years, the Civil War claimed more than 700,000 lives and tested whether our republic could endure. As the war drew to a close, Lincoln looked beyond victory. He looked toward healing. In his second inaugural address, he challenged the nation. Let us strive on to bind up the nation's wounds, to achieve and cherish a just and lasting peace. Lincoln understood that preserving the greatest experiment in self-government required more than winning a war. It required the character to restore what had been broken. More than 160 years later, America still faces division. The question is not whether we'll disagree. The question is whether we still have the wisdom and the character to heal together.
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0: John Fetterman, man I admire more and more, on Fox News yesterday regarding Bernie Sanders. You see, Bernie Sanders is the guy, and you know we've talked about him constantly here, constantly. Bernie Sanders is the guy that really lit the fuse for this Marxist-Islamist movement. Now, it's not all him, but he's certainly a push for the agenda. And he's accomplished nothing in his life except pushing the Red Scare, not the Red Scare, the Red Argument, even from the days when he was Mayor Burlington, Vermont. Cut to go.
1: Bernie Sanders needs to apologize to the voters of Maine and to, you know, everyone that donated to that train wreck of a campaign. More than anyone, he pushed P. Hustle into the election. And now, you know, he keeps pushing these communists and these kind of awful anti-American people. So there's plenty of those people that have to humble themselves, you know, humble yourself yeah. and stop pushing, you know, this kinds of people on people in my party.
0: Yeah, the Democrat Party used to have real stalwarts like Scoop Jackson, Pat Moynihan, Joe Lieberman, John Kennedy, and others. They don't exist anymore other than that gentleman right there, John Fetterman, in the Democrat Senate. He's the only one. Just one. I think I counted 7 Jewish senators, Mr. Producer, Democrats. And yet it's Fetterman, who's not Jewish, who takes the lead and speaks out, not the others. So whorish are they, so power hungry are they. They don't leave their party. They don't even try and fix their party. They keep their head down, and only when they have to put it up do they make noises in order to cover their rears from the Islamist Marxists. It's embarrassing. Do the Islamists out there seem like they're concerned about what anybody thinks? Have they tamed their own language? Of course not. They're in your face. How about the Marxists? No, same thing. They're in your face. They're in your face. Hassan Piker is an example of birthright citizenship and the disaster it is for this country. He was born in the United States to Turkish parents. Quickly moved back to Turkey. He was radicalized under the Erdogan regime. Came back into the United States, where his entire purpose is to overthrow our country, destroy it from within. Pushes Marxist-Islamist agenda, as Erdogan would want him to do, our dear friend. Listen to this. Cut 4, go.
2: One of their rapist hosts is now the Secretary of War. Pete Hegseth also has a Nazi tattoo on his motherfucking chest.
0: All right, no, he doesn't. No, he doesn't. He has a Christian tattoo on his chest. And in fact, it's a Christian tattoo that goes back, I believe, hundreds of years. Now, the left has tried to turn it into something it's not. They attack national Christendom as national socialist Nazis. This is how they think, this is what they say, when it's no such thing. No such thing. Go ahead.
2: They got dinged by the National Guard, which stopped him from participating at the inauguration as security detail, something he wrote about in a motherfucking book. And he was such a prolific rapist that his own mother...
0: He was never a rapist. Now, I think Hegseth ought to bring a suit against him. I don't know if he wants to reach down into the toilet like this. But listen to how these people speak. Go ahead.
2: sent him an email begging him to stop raping.
0: That's not what the email said. You are a lowlife beyond lowlifes. Go ahead.
2: That guy, with a drinking problem also, is now the Secretary of War. That guy used to be a host on this network for years. And they're over here talking about, wow, I can't believe it. The Democrats did this. I can't believe it.
0: Okay,
2: Democrats-
0: so this is what we're up against. You understand? More when I return. I'll be right back.

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5: With SRN News, I'm Keith Peters in Washington. Tensions are rising over immigration between the U.S. and Mexico.
6: Mexico plans to request criminal charges over the deaths of 17 Mexicans in ICE custody or during immigration operations under the Trump administration.
7: Podemos ser omisos frente...
6: Mexican President Claudia Sheinbaum says we cannot turn a blind eye to the Mexicans who have died during ICE operations or who are or were detained in these detention centers, which are operated by private companies contracted by ICE. The request, which carries no legal weight, will be submitted to state prosecutors and the Justice Department. It will be accompanied by civil lawsuits against the companies that operate the detention centers. I'm Ed Donahue.
5: On Wall Street, the Dow by 139 points, the S&P advanced 60. 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

0: needed now more than ever to remove the Islamists and the Marxists from our country. So they attack ICE. They defunded ICE for the longest period of time. So ICE is now a dirty word. APAC's a dirty word. Israel's a dirty word. Zionist is a dirty word. Christian Zionist, those are dirty words. As they work hard to frame our language and the propaganda and the agitprop. Here's Abdul El-Sayed, who said, no, I never said defund the police. Hat tip Fox News, cut six, go.
1: Racism is a public health issue. It is the most important social determinants of health, maybe after poverty. I believe that we do need to defund the police insofar as defunding the police is disinvesting in the means of incarcerating someone or killing them on the streets, and in investing more in the means of educating and empowering engaging communities. I want a refund on the taxpayer dollars that I pay to police who use that to buy war material to wage war in our streets.
0: Is this okay with you folks? Now, they push an ideology, Marxism and Islamism, that are both incredibly violent, have killed tens of millions of people. And you'll notice at no time do our fantastic reporters confront these people. They never asked this guy, what about slavery? What about Muslims holding Christian slaves in Africa? Women and little girls. What about it? And what about the slaughter of black Christians in the continent of Africa, Nigeria and the Congo and Sudan and elsewhere by the Islamists? How come you never speak out about that? How come you never speak out about the Islamists killing Muslims in Yemen? How come you never speak out about the Islamists killing Christians in Syria? Not a word. How come you never speak up at the communist Chinese killing Uyghurs who are Muslims? 2.5 million of them in concentration camps. There's your workers' paradise, ladies and gentlemen. Would you trade any of these communist countries for your own? Would you trade anything you do in this country for doing it in one of those countries? Apart from economics, you lose all your civil liberties. Communist China has a social credit rating system for every person in the country. And it is based on compliance with the communist government mandates. There's no speech or association. There's nothing. North Korea, Cuba, Nicaragua, you name it. And those people aren't getting top medical care. They don't have access to the kind of food we have in this country. You're listening to these people. Many of them are young people. Many of them are first, second generation in this country. They have memorized the Communist Manifesto. They have memorized the slogans. Always put out there working class, working people. Always put out there inequality. Always put out there the top 1%. They speak the same way. Because it's easy to draw appeal that way. I'll be right back.
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9: SRN News, I'm Jason Walker. We are learning more about President Trump's rather unusual change of plans on his trip home from the NATO summit in Turkey.
10: The White House says President Trump's decision to fly aboard the older Air Force One during part of his return from Turkey was part of a security strategy. Officials describe the move as a form of distraction and misdirection designed to protect the president from potential threats. The president has repeatedly said he remains a top target of Iran amid renewed tensions in the Middle East. Willie Nelson, The White House.
9: Aviation pioneer Wally Funk dead at 87. She was one of 13 female pilots who went through the same test as the men in the early 60s, but she never made it into space. But in 2021, she got her chance on board Amazon founder Jeff Bezos' Blue Origin rocket. At the time, she was 82 years old, and that at the moment was the oldest person to ever go into space. This is SRN News.
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23: I get tired of people like Mark Elias, this slip-and-fall, ambulance-chasing puke lawyer. Doesn't care about the public good. He's a Democrat hack from beginning to end. And when they say that you and I and the President of the United States don't want people to vote, we don't want certain people to vote. What does that mean? Well, you need to vote if you're legally here and if you have a right to vote. Those people who don't have a right to vote shouldn't vote. So only people who are supposed to vote should vote. They should vote where they're supposed to vote and the way they're supposed to vote. Others who are trying to vote illegally should not be able to vote. And so what Mark Elias and the Democrats want to do is take away the protections to the voting system. Now, the only reason you would want to take away protections to the voting system is you want to spread fraud. And then they want to change the voting system so fraud becomes legalized. That's what they do. Give you an example. Here's Elias on MS Now yesterday. Cut 13, go.
1: Yeah, what we've seen is that Donald Trump has a progression that he goes through. He stakes out an unreasonable position. He raises the rhetoric.
23: The unreasonable position that we should vote the way we did 30 years ago. By ballot. You should only be able to vote absentee if you're actually absent for a handful of reasons. Otherwise, you show up. If you're in the military, we understand. If you're not near your home, if you're disabled, we understand. If you're sick, we understand. If you're on travel, we understand. Otherwise, we don't understand. Otherwise, there's something wrong. Back in the 70s and then 80s, they started with this with voter. And now what the Democrats want is same-day registration, which means it's an impossibility to properly vet somebody. No identification, which means it's an impossibility to properly vet somebody. And they want to make it a crime if you dare challenge somebody voting, because they say that's intimidation. So they want to make it impossible to actually stop somebody from voting illegally. They want to allow people to vote in any precinct, not just their home precinct. Again, making it impossible to know who's who. They want more voter harvesting throughout the country in every single community. All that means is after the vote is over. After the vote is over. Could be a week, could be a 2 week, God knows how long it is. You can still collect ballots and still count the vote. What does that mean? Well, that's way open to fraud, is it not? They want people to vote as early as possible, even 6 weeks before an election, a month or 6 weeks before an election. Why is that? Why is that? So they can get as many people to vote as possible? Not really. So they get as many people to vote as possible who aren't supposed to be voting. That's what they mean. And then when they basically legalize all these potential areas for fraud, then they say, see, there's no fraud. Because the fraud is the law, ladies and gentlemen. The fraud is the law. That's what they do. It's really not that hard to vote on election day for 99% of the American people who have a right to vote, with a legal right to vote. It's really not that hard. The same party that creates all kinds of bureaucracies, all kinds of hoops you have to jump through to do anything, a massive Internal Revenue Code where you can't even figure out what the hell you're supposed to be doing under penalty of perjury. It's just too hard to get a voter ID, you see, and to actually go vote in person. Now, we know that's a lie. And these are the same Democrats with their own facilities, whether it's the DNC, whether it's the Democrat Convention, whatever it is. Their own facilities. You have to show an ID. You have to show an ID. Between the corruption that is the Democrat Party, the ideologies of Marxism and Islamism, this is a tough battle. It's a very tough battle. But it's a battle that has to be fought, and we need to win it. Don't get dispirited. Of course you get down from time to time. We all do. I do. But in the end, we had to pick ourselves up, press ourselves off, and get in there. If we can show them some setbacks this November, like in Michigan where they're running an Islamist, Marxist, Hamas supporter, or yes, hold the seat that Susan Collins is in, that's a battle. Get Mike Rogers elected in Michigan. I'm not a great fan of Ken Paxton. Some people are. But he's our candidate now, and he's up against a complete whack job, and so I support him 100%. Yes, I do. And so we have to win these battles. Because if we don't, we lose. It's that simple. And of course, they don't even play by the rules. They want to change everything. They want to change the Constitution. They don't like it. They want to change the Congress. They don't like it. And they have no intention of going through the Convention of States or another amendment process, they have no intention of doing any of those things. They just are going to do it. Because our framers were so brilliant, they put these obstacles in front of these low lives. They feared tyranny. The tyranny of the mob and the tyranny of the totalitarian autocrats. And of course, they said it's basically up to the American people. We can write this document, the Constitution, but in the end, if the American people don't want it, it's not going to stand. In the end, if we don't want it. And so what have the Democrats done to do damage to that entire enterprise? They're changing citizenship. They're changing the population through mass migration. And then they're preventing the deportation by trying to destroy ICE and the whole immigration process. Destroying the cops, as I said the first hour, for the purpose of replacing our honorable police with their foot soldiers for their police state, which they need, which they have to create in order to uphold their ideological positions and so forth. I'm not stretching anything here. I'm telling you the truth about what's carrying on around you. I want to remind you, I hope you will watch and spread the word, because that's what we need to do, communication, information, about my Saturday and Sunday shows, 8 p.m. Eastern Time on Fox. These are two you really ought to watch. And set your recording devices, your DVR, whatever else you use, if you're not sure you'll be home, if you'll be out, or maybe watching something else. Modern-day technology makes it all possible. But the more who watch these things, the better. I don't just bring guests on. I bring guests on for a reason. And I spend the first 20 minutes of the program speaking to you one-on-one. And these monologues, or I like to call them opening statements, are the most popular thing I do on my show, most popular thing I do on TV, one of the most popular things, primetime on the weekends. I'll give you an example. Today I got up at 6:30. And I worked on my monologue, my opening statement, until noon. Until noon. Nobody writes them for me. I'm not reading them off of some monitor. I'm not very good at reading off of monitors. Some people are really good actors and they're good performers and they know how to do that stuff. I choose not to be. If I write notes, I put them in front of me. If I'm looking at books, I put them in front of me. You see everything. Everything. I'll be right back.
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1: 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They know they're probably wrong. 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

0: Abdul El-Sayed,
1: again running for the Senate in Michigan, is on the Mehdi Hassan show. Mehdi Hassan is a lowlife, an American hater, a Jew hater, a Christian hater. He has said some horrendous things. They're all on video. They've been on the internet. He's an import from Britain. He should be denaturalized and sent back. Hassan should be, Piker should be denaturalized and sent back to Turkey. I don't know why our government's not doing these things. I really don't. I really don't. I don't know what else it's going to take, because if it doesn't happen now, it's never going to happen, and we're going to be stuck. Stuck. And these people keep coming into the country through chain migration. That's the truth. And strategically locating and urging the destruction of our country. Here he is, cut 18, go.
2: You got attacked by your rivals for calling yourself a physician, not just a doctor, even though you don't have a valid state medical license in New York or Michigan, which apparently is what you need legally to call yourself a physician. Do you wish you'd just stuck to calling yourself a doctor, which you are, to avoid all of this controversy and attacks on your physician status?
3: You know, at the end of the day, it's not about whether or not I'm a physician or a doctor. The question is, can you see a doctor? It's not about my education. It's about whether or not your kid gets good at education. So,
1: well, you know what, ladies and gentlemen, I'm tired of these a-holes talking about this country like we're some third world asshole. If you want an education in this country, you can get it. If you want a doctor in this country, you can get a doctor. Not in any socialist healthcare system. You're waiting month after month after month after month. 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They get on Medicaid. 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Electricity. A grocery store not too far from your home. All kinds of stores, whether it's a Wawa or a 7-Eleven or a Sheetz or whatever it is in your community, to a very big grocery store. All kinds of choices you can make right tonight. I am tired of them talking about this country, which is a spectacular country. Maybe not because these immigrants don't think it is, but it is. Where we have more comforts here than any king or queen had 100 years ago, 80 years ago, 70 years ago. That's because of our governing system. That's because of the principles that undergirds our society. That's because of our capitalist system. Because of Marxism and Islamism and socialism. Look at Islamism around the world. Poor, destitute, violent, brutal, rape. You name it. Look at Marxism throughout the world. They have massive concentration camps as I speak. Torture, rape, murder. We don't do that in this country. The government doesn't. And we have to sit here and take this from people who are newly here, telling us what the hell's wrong with our country, that nothing's affordable, you can't get a doctor, you can't get an education. Yes, you can. What are they talking about? No pushback whatsoever? None. Why isn't there pushback? Don't we love our country? Well, push back. Our country is not as they describe it and characterize it. They have to destroy our history. They have to destroy our belief systems. They have to destroy what's right in front of our eyes. We have to pretend it doesn't exist. Am I the only person who's capable on the radio and TV to push back on this? It's outrageous. Absolutely outrageous. They want to destroy our Congress. They want to destroy our court system. They want to destroy our voting system. They want to destroy our border. Who the hell do these people think they are? And we're supposed to support Hamas and Hezbollah and Iran against Israel? Seriously? It's disgusting. The whole damn thing is disgusting. And we shouldn't put up with it. And we should push back. We must push back, because if we don't do it, nobody else is going to do it. I mean, it's time to confront this. And we want our pathetic ruling class to help do something about it. People want to get elected to office? Okay, great. Now do something. Something effective. They should be getting together, trying to figure out if they need to upgrade laws. If they need to hire 100,000 new prosecutors to deal with this, then do it. Then do it. Because it's not going to go away on its own. Quite the contrary. For God's sakes, Britain has been conquered. France has been conquered. Most of Europe's been conquered. And now we're being conquered city by city. City by city. We have an obligation to our children and our grandchildren and generations yet born. This is our responsibility right now. Nobody else is ours. It falls in our lap. Do we have the will to survive? Do we have the will to be free? Do we have the will to protect our children and grandchildren? Well, you and I do, but what about the rest? What about your congressman? What about your senator? What are they doing? It's time to hold them responsible. Hold them to account. Press them on this. You want to be a congressman? You want to be a senator? Great. Then do something about it. There are times in our history that are daunting, that are difficult, that are complicated, but they require the best of the best to act. I'll be right back.

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6: With SRN News, I'm Jason Walker. We are learning more about President Trump's rather unusual change of plans on his trip home from the NATO summit in Turkey.
7: The White House says President Trump's decision to fly aboard the older Air Force One during part of his return from Turkey was part of a security strategy. Officials described the move as a form of distraction and misdirection designed to protect the president from potential threats. The president has repeatedly said he remains a top target of Iran amid renewed tensions in the Middle East. Willie Nelson, The White House.
6: Aviation pioneer Wally Funk dead at 87. She was one of 13 female pilots who went through the same test as the men in the early 60s, but she never made it into space. But in 2021, she got her chance on board Amazon founder Jeff Bezos' Blue Origin rocket. At the time, she was 82 years old, and that, at the moment, was the oldest person to ever go into space. This is SRN News.
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0: I don't do that. I don't do that. And I won't do it. I just know he stands between us and the enemy right now. And the enemy, I mean, the Islamists and the communists. He does. And we need to stay with him. But I will voice my concerns when I have concerns, and I will do so in a respectful and civil way, because I know that he loves our country, he loves the American people. It's clear, it's obvious. And I know he's under constant attack. He's under attack from me. He's under attack from other people. And there are a few hangers-on who are paid to go online and to trash anybody who disagrees with the president. They're doing the president grave damage. Grave damage in the lead up to the midterm elections, because they don't react like me, which is I blow off these Lilliputians. They're nothing. It's like taking dog crap off the bottom of your shoe. But for other people, it's worse than that. It's more than that. I'll be right back.
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0: Mm-hmm. We love American Financing here. As I say, I've used them. They've been fantastic. And they were extremely helpful. Extremely helpful. President Trump asked the Supreme Court to rehear the birthright citizenship case after, quote, insane decision. House Speaker Mike Johnson says Republicans are also exploring a congressional fix under the 14th Amendment. The president will ask the court to reconsider its decision on the birthright citizenship case, he announced, I guess it was yesterday. The president wrote in a post on Truth Social the court's decision to uphold birthright citizenship even in the case of illegal immigrants and those in the U.S. temporarily, was absolutely insane. The president said he was already seeing examples of the ruling being exploited. He said signs and billboards are being put up all over the southern border in Mexico, advertising birthright citizenship with delivery starting at $4,000. Likewise, similar signs going up all over our country, billions of dollars being illegally made by this scam, he said, with citizenship going to anyone willing to pay. He's so right. I will be asking for a rehearing by the court immediately. This miscarriage of justice will destroy America if we don't change their absolutely insane decision. The court's ruling allows the losing party to file a petition for a rehearing within 25 days of the ruling being handed down. However, the majority of justices in the court would have to agree to the rehearing in order for it to be considered again. The 6-3 decision, and it was a 6-3 decision, despite what some people say, handed down on the court's final day of the session, saw Chief Justice Roberts writing that all children born on U.S. soil to parents unlawfully or temporarily present are citizens at birth under the 14th Amendment. That is a disgusting disgrace, and he knows it. And he knows it. House Speaker Mike Johnson said, Republicans are exploring such a legislative push, but there's been no public progress since the ruling. I'd be curious to know what that is. I'm for any effort that has some level of legitimacy and possibility here. Because the president's 100% right. If this stands, it's just a complete disaster. And you look at the court did with the Chief Justice. We spent a lot of time on this, a lot of time going over how ridiculous and outrageous it is. You have the people making excuses. Well, it's not the end of the world. Nobody said it's the end of the world. We said it's a disastrous opinion. Well, look at this. They got 3 votes. You know, 10 years ago, nobody was even making this argument. So what? What does that have to do with anything? Nothing. These are the dummies out there, the legal analysts. But the decision itself is preposterous. So if somebody's born on the soil, they become a citizen no matter what. There's no evidence for this in our history of any kind. certainly no evidence that the people after the Civil War, that they were really thinking about illegal aliens at all. They were not. They were thinking about how to protect the recently freed black slaves and their children. From that point forward, it had nothing to do with illegal immigration and the children of illegal immigrants. Really completely out of line, And I don't blame the president for saying, let's do everything we can. Let's go back. Let's hope that they'll rehear it and so forth. I don't think it's likely. I don't think he'll get Roberts and Barrett. Maybe he'll get Kavanaugh, but I don't think he'll get much more. I really don't. Very troubling. Very troubling. And it's not just that. You have chain migration in this country. Where did that come from? So people who are brought to this country can now bring relatives into this country? This is the replacement, not theory, the replacement in fact. The replacing of the American citizen. This is what the Democrats have always wanted to do. They used to mock me. You believe in replacement theory. I said, it's not a theory. It's what you're doing. And it is. It's what they've been doing. Change the electorate. Change the citizenry. Change the country. Revolution by immigration. It's sad to say that I've been way ahead of the curve on this stuff with my books, with this radio show especially, the TV show. But I have, and here we are. And I don't like it because the ruling class is sitting on its hands. And they need to do something effective, and they need to do it now. The left works through their representatives. We expect our representatives in the House and the Senate, on school boards, on town councils, on county councils, in the states, to step the hell up and do something. We'll be right back.
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4: SRN News, I'm Jason Walker. Ukrainian drones blasting Russian oil facilities.
8: Ukraine has hit more Russian oil facilities as well as setting two oil tankers ablaze in the Sea of Azov. The drone strikes on oil infrastructure across Russia have triggered a fuel crisis with gasoline shortages and fuel rationing in multiple regions. The strikes come a day after President Donald Trump pledged to grant Ukraine a license to manufacture the Patriot air defense systems. A top Ukrainian official, meanwhile, cautioned that it could take a year or more for the country to produce Patriot interceptor missiles. I'm Karen Shemas.
4: United States launching new airstrikes against Iran, and Tehran then responded by targeting several Gulf countries nearby. The exchange of fire threatening an interim deal intended to help end the war. This is SRN News.
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0: Hello, America. 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Our number, 877-381-3811, 877-381-3811. This is breaking news. Scoop: Israel shared intelligence with the United States that it said indicated an Iranian plan to kill President Trump, per people familiar with the matter. President said Wednesday that he alluded to threats to his life. They want to take out the U.S. leader, me. So Israeli intelligence picked up a plot, alerted the president, and I suspect that's one of the reasons he took a different flight. We've got to destroy these animals. I'm just telling you, folks. It's just unbelievable. Let's go to Alan, Chicago, Illinois. Those of you who want to call, now's your window. We have a guest coming up in about 10 minutes. Alan, Chicago, Illinois, the great WLS. How are you, Alan?
18: Great, Mark. How are you?
0: Very well, thank you.
18: To steal a term from Biden, this talk about affordability is malarkey. Yeah. During Trump's administration so far, the inflation accumulated is 6%. Under Biden, it was 23%. Income declined about 4% during his administration. We're trying to recover from that. But, you know, I will soon be 75 years of age, and I tell young people, when I was a kid, the average home was under 1,000 square feet. Today, it's 2,300. We didn't have a TV in every room. We didn't have a TV in our pocket. We had one phone. We had one TV because my father sold televisions. We had one car, and it was a used car. People don't understand. You know, when you talk about affordability, and you brought up something that I've said many times, John David Rockefeller did not live as well as we do today.
0: Mm-hmm.
18: He didn't have a cell phone. He didn't have air conditioning. He couldn't get a bypass. He couldn't fly to Europe. You know, we think just protest too much. But one thing, the prices that we pay in the store reflect $5 to $6 billion of income transfers that occur in this country. When you give somebody money who's produced nothing, they work in competition with you, but you're funding their demand. You know, I've argued since I was in college several things. We should end the unemployment system as it exists because 12.4% of your income, and this is from Milton Friedman, is taken from you partly from your employer. Why don't you have an account where you can access that money when you need it? Social Security, in 1974, on December 6th, the Dow was 570. Today it's 52,000. $1,000 put in then would be 91,000. 10,000 would be just short of a million. What we have done to ourselves is we've locked ourselves in a room and we don't no longer have the key to get out. We are locked in, and they talk about socialism. We've had socialism for decades in this country. It's just been growing. So when people protest to me, young people tell me how hard it is, it's not hard, baby. I grew up in a home that didn't have air conditioning. I had one bathroom. I had one phone. We had a TV with a round screen that was black and white, and it signed off at 11:30. You would remember that, though you're a youngster compared to me, my friend.
0: Not really. But, you know, you're 100% right. We don't take inventory of everything that we have. It's incredible. And then so many young people just assume these things exist, and they want more, and they want. Every time they have a challenge, they believe it's the system and so forth and so on. But this is what the Marxist mentality does. It plays into this. It exploits this, that you should have what you want when you want, and it should be whatever cost you think it should be, including free. And people are taking things from you because they're successful and they don't need everything they have. And it goes on and on and on and on. And we need to push back, just like you did, just like I am, and so forth, and say, no, that's not how this works. Look around you. You're enjoying life. You're in a grocery store. You can get whatever you want to get. You get in your car, you fill it up, and off you go. And I'm sorry if it's a little more expensive today than it was yesterday, and it'll be a little bit more cheaper tomorrow than it was yesterday. But, hey, I think we're raising a whole lot of people who are brainwashed and, quite frankly, lazy. So that's the way
18: absolutely.
0: It is.
18: We pay them to be lazy. You know, the average home in Europe is about half the size of ours. You know, people talk about other life in Europe.
0: Well, that's why don't we look at the communist regimes? That's what they're talking about. Nobody wants to live in those hell holes. Nobody. And yet these guys go on like their mouths say tongue and their style. The language that they're using comes straight out of the 1936 Stalin Constitution. They know where they're getting it. I know where they're getting it. And it's all malarkey. All right, Alan. Thank you, my friend. Good call. Let's go to Jeff, also in Chicago, Illinois, WLS. Jeff, how are you?
19: Good, Mark. I've been listening to you since you told a story about helping your daughter move into school and you had a heart attack and you had to go to the hospital in an ambulance. That's a long
0: time. It's a little while ago. Oh, yeah.
19: Mark,
0: thank you.
19: When a senator gets elected and a representative gets elected to the House, they take an oath to uphold and defend the Constitution of the United States. There are a lot of them that are doing just the opposite of that.
0: Mm-hmm.
19: What I mean, are they doing that with impunity?
0: Sure looks like it. But I think the ones that bother me the most are the ones who are along for the ride. They like the office they hold. They like to be called Your Honor. They like to have these power positions and show up at committee hearings, and some of them are actors, but they can't get a movie, so they get elected and they get in front of the cameras. Look, they're not all that way, that's for sure, but we need people who are going to step up now and really take this on and speak out. There's a handful of them, but if something isn't done, and it isn't done soon, we're going to lose our country. It's just that simple. Just like they've lost England, they've lost France, and they're losing other countries.
19: Mark, keep doing what you're doing, because there are a lot of us out here that really appreciate it.
0: You're very kind. I appreciate it. Thank you. Thank you, Jeff. Don, Manhattan, Kansas. Now the good Manhattan, may I say, with all due respect. The great KINA. How are you, Don?
20: Hey, thank you. We are the little apple, and we're proud of it. This is the opportunity for all these moderate Democrats to get on board with the Save American Act to save their own bacon. Because if you go back and you look at the history of what the Muslims do, go back to what the Muslim Brotherhood did in Egypt, and it was the Egyptian military that had to take over because once they got in charge, they silenced everyone else. That's what they'll do in America. This is the time for moderate Republican or Democrats to get with the Republicans, get this passed, because the Save American Act also saves the traditional Democrat Party.
0: Mm-hmm. No, you're right. But I don't think they're up to the fight. I don't think they want to fight, and I think within the next few years, Schumer will be gone, and maybe Hakeem Jeffries will be gone. These fools don't understand that they're coming for them. And if they don't take a stand, if they don't try and organize a pushback, a counter to what's taking place, they will be devoured by it. I'm convinced of it.
20: The low-hanging fruit that needs to be overcome first, before then the Democrat Socialist Party can maintain ultimate control of the Democratic Party.
0: No, you're right. You're right. They've made it abundantly clear, and I've played the audio, that they are there to take over the Democrat Party. They're using it as a vessel, and they are succeeding. All right, Don, thanks for your call, brother. We're going all over the country. Andrew, Charleston, South Carolina, beautiful place. The great WTMA, how are you?
21: Hey, good. Thank you, Mark. First-time caller, long-time listener, man. I appreciate
0: Thank
21: everything you,
0: you
21: do. And your voice is still well-heard and represented out here. So
0: thank you.
21: I was calling with regard to the call from President Trump for them to relook at the citizenship case.
0: Birthright, yeah.
21: The birthright citizenship case. And when you mentioned that a few minutes ago, it dawned on me that one of the ways that we could cause them not to want to do it, even if they don't relook at the case, mm-hmm. is if the child is automatically a citizen by being born in the United States, then make the child a ward of the state and deport the parent. they're still illegal.
0: Well, you could do that. I don't see anybody doing it, though. But you could do that. And your point is deport the parents and the kid will follow. The problem is when the kid gets older, he'll come back to the United States, you see? He'll be a citizen.
21: True.
0: And that's what the communist Chinese are betting on. They want to send adults back to the United States who are dual citizens. That's what's happened with these Turks who are here, people like Hassan Piker and so forth. They're raised in these radical environments. They're shipped into the United States, and then they become what they become. Thank you for your call, Andrew. We'll be right back.
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26: Foundations of Freedom. A look at America's founding principles and the leaders who shaped our nation.
27: When Abraham Lincoln was elected president in 1860, America stood on the edge of collapse. Over the next 4 years, the Civil War claimed more than 700,000 lives and tested whether our republic could endure. As the war drew to a close, Lincoln looked beyond victory. He looked toward healing. In his second inaugural address, he challenged the nation. Let us strive on to bind up the nation's wounds, to achieve and cherish a just and lasting peace. Lincoln understood that preserving the greatest experiment in self-government required more than winning a war. It required the character to restore what had been broken. More than 160 years later, America still faces division. The question is not whether we'll disagree. The question is whether we still have the wisdom and the character to heal together.
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1: Well, it's a pleasure to have on the program somebody I've never talked to, actually. Will Chamberlain, Senior Counsel at Article 3 Project, Vice President of External Affairs, Edmund Burke Foundation. Will, how are you?
2: Doing great, Mark. Good to be with you.
1: Tell everybody a little bit about you.
2: A little bit about me?
1: Yeah, because we don't all know
2: you. Yeah, fair enough. I'm a lawyer by training, graduated from Georgetown back in 2015. Practiced a little bit of big law, but not much. Had a cup of coffee. after that, you know, I think you can look at the lives of partners in big law firms and realize that, as you know, their houses may be nice, but their lives are not enviable all the same.
1: Yeah.
2: So I tried to get into politics, came back to D.C. I actually purchased Human Events from Salem Media and started, kind of revived it, got it going a little bit. But left that after about maybe a year and a half, sold my interest, went to work for the Governor DeSantis campaign and then worked on his, in his executive office briefly, got out of that. But, you know, I'm a lawyer, you know, I'm a lawyer by training. So right now I work a lot with Article 3 Project. And over the last decade, I've spent a lot, done a lot of work building my platform on X, doing regular commentary. And so I think, you know, that's where I spend a lot of time on that. And that also, you know, that helps me with, you know, what I do for both Article 3, which is broader legal advocacy, and then Edmund Burke, which puts together the National Conservatism Conferences.
1: Well, you do a great job online, I'll tell you that.
2: Thank you. I appreciate it.
1: It's quite the cesspool over there, but you do a great job over there. Okay, so here's my question to you.
2: Sure.
1: Did you think it was extraordinary when I posted and said that Hamilton was an activist, a constitutional activist?
2: I when you called him a socialist light, I thought that was kind of aggressive.
1: I don't think I did, but I'll stick by it.
2: Right. Well, okay, fair enough. But
1: That was an implication somebody made, but that's okay.
2: Right. Well, I mean, I'm a big Hamilton guy. I think that he, you know, in the Hamilton-Jefferson debate, I come down pretty firmly on the Hamilton side. I think he had the right view of, you know, both the Constitution and the Necessary and Proper Clause, but also just, like, what our government should be capable of. And I think that especially early on, he was, you know, he saw that, especially in the late 1790s and the early 1800s, you know, yeah, we needed tariffs because we needed manufacturing.
1: Before we get into the policy, it's very interesting what you said about the Necessary and Proper Clause.
2: Sure.
1: There's a whole, you know, Madison takes a lot of notes, as Madison's notes and so forth and so on, and among other things, after they adopt the Constitution, he kind of reverses course because he was one of the authors of the Federalist Papers, and he assured the states that the federal government would stay in its box. And this is one of the things that infuriated Madison and Jefferson. Mm-hmm. And he comes out strongly for implied powers in the Necessary and Proper Clause. And basically they say your interpretation, your use of implied powers as opposed to express powers, and your use of the Necessary and Proper Clause, you completely got the Constitution's interpretive process that we had all agreed on and discussed, and you don't agree with that.
2: No, I mean, from my perspective, the whole point of the Constitution, you know, replacing the Articles of Confederation was dealing with this horribly weak federal government that couldn't pay its bills. And, you know, in a world where the states were dominant, you know, had their own militias.
1: But that doesn't mean it can't pay its bills. We're going to something a little deeper here.
2: Sure.
1: We're talking about the interpretation of the Constitution. Let's get away. We'll get into this in a minute, paying the bills and so forth, because I may not disagree with you on that. But I want to get a little deeper into this. This is the foundation laid by the left. This is the foundation used by the courts. It's the foundation that's used by a Congress that thinks it can litigate on anything. They've taken the Necessary Proper Clause not as a means for executing power that is explicitly, expressly provided, but as a separate authority. And Jefferson, and particularly Madison, say that's not what that clause was about. It was Congress having the ability to make laws to execute the powers that it has, not to have a national legislature that can pass whatever it wants to pass. And Hamilton says, well, of course it is. And there's implied powers that come with the express powers, and they're just as authoritative as express powers. So there's a big difference there, right?
2: I mean, yeah, there is a difference in how they view things, obviously, right? I mean, that is the center of that early debate. I just think Hamilton has the better of the argument. I mean, I feel like, you know, it seems like you think that McCulloch v. Maryland was wrongly decided, which is a pretty
1: I happen to think that Marbury versus Madison was wrongly decided.
2: Now, that's actually, I think, a much more interesting call. And I think that's much sounder in the sense that, like, it's not obvious judicial review was, you know, something that we need or.
1: But let's stick to this.
2: Laws of mischief.
1: Do you think Congress should be able to pass, or I guess it is now, anything it wants to on any subject, like bike paths and so forth and so on? Was that the intent of Congress?
2: No.
1: Is that why they created Congress?
2: Necessary and Proper does contain some limitation. It actually does need to be in furtherance of its, you know, of the express enumerated powers. I think that's the way that, you know, again, you're taking me back to law school a little bit here, but I think that's the.
1: Well, I wrote about it in On Power, my last book. That's how I know about it. I actually went back and studied it.
2: Do a little refresher where I was like, I know that I think this, but I need to remember why I think this.
1: Right.
2: And like go back and do a bunch of research on it.
1: Well, just interesting. Let's get to the financial side now, because one of the things you said was, hey, look, if it wasn't for Hamilton, you wouldn't have the industrial North. We wouldn't have won the Civil War, the North and so forth and so on. Go ahead and walk me through that.
2: Well, I think without Hamilton, you don't have the degree of manufacturing buildup in the North that you would have otherwise. I think that he was the person, I mean, he really was the visionary for that, in my view, right? It's his report on manufacturers that talks about the importance of all these things, tariffs, internal improvements. And I think Jefferson had a vision of the world that, you know, if he had woken up, my dad always used to say this, he had a very good view of it. He said, you know, if Hamilton woke up and was in cryogenic, in a deep freeze and woke up in 2020, he'd look around in Wall Street and be like, oh yes, I get all this. This makes sense to me, right? You know, there's, you know, we have a stock market, we have, we're deep capital markets, blah, blah, blah. And Jefferson would have gotten up in New York and been like, what went wrong here? Like everything is horrible.
1: I want to pursue this because I don't think Hamilton did as much as you think he did. They passed the first national bank of America that was 20 years, ended in 1811. It couldn't get renewed. The second national bank was a disaster. Jackson cut that off. But all that aside, I went back and I looked at exactly what it was that this bank did and what it didn't do. He did stabilize the currency, created the currency, and he took over the debt from the states and paid that off at the national level and so forth. But that's not what created, in my opinion, and we'll talk about this, the great industrial revolution, particularly in the North. But we'll talk about this. We'll be right back.
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5: With SRN News, I'm Jason Walker. Ukrainian drones blasting Russian oil facilities.
6: Ukraine has hit more Russian oil facilities, as well as setting two oil tankers ablaze in the Sea of Azov. The drone strikes on oil infrastructure across Russia have triggered a fuel crisis, with gasoline shortages and fuel rationing in multiple regions. The strikes come a day after President Donald Trump pledged to grant Ukraine a license to manufacture the Patriot air defense systems. A top Ukrainian official, meanwhile, cautioned that it could take a year or more for the country to produce Patriot interceptor missiles. I'm Karen Shemas.
5: United States launching new airstrikes against Iran, and Tehran then responded by targeting several Gulf countries nearby. The exchange of fire threatening an interim deal intended to help end the war. This is SRN News.
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0: Okie dokie. Now we have, help me out, Mr. Producer. I may have thrown away my audio list. We have this candidate again running in Michigan who said Medicare, he wants to give it freebie. It was, I think it was on the last page of your list there. See if you can find it. Okay. Anyway, so he, I thought I saw it today. Anyway, he said, look, I favor Medicare for all, no deductibles, no premiums, no anything. Just freebie. Now, every nation that's tried something like that has been, it's been a disaster. The healthcare system suffers. They don't have enough money. Long, long waiting times for very important, in some case, life-saving surgery. Months at a time. And so there's no context for this. So when some young kid hears that, they say it's great, but I want to give you more. This would create a severe financial strain on the existing Medicare system, transitioning every American to a government plan would cost an estimated $32 trillion over a decade. That's $3 to $4 trillion more every year, requiring massive, unprecedented tax hikes on the middle class. Much longer waiting times. You'll be eliminating all market competition, which frequently leads to government rationing. You got that? Medical systems in countries like Canada and the UK see prolonged wait times for specialists, non-emergency surgeries, even emergency surgeries. You would stifle innovation, innovation of cutting-edge medical technology and prescription drugs. Stifle innovation. There'd be shortages by providers if the government dictates universally low reimbursement rates. You're going to have a shortage of doctors. You're going to have a shortage of nurses. And you're going to have a massive increase in patient load. And you'll have a loss of choice. 150, roughly, million Americans would be forced off their preferred employer-sponsored private plans. They'd be pushed into the single bureaucratic system. So it's a disaster when people talk like this. Medicare for all, no deductions, no anything, yay! Okay, what are the consequences? I mean, don't you think if that worked, the best medical systems in the world would be these socialist medical systems? Better yet, would be these third world communist medical systems? They're a disaster. A disaster. We don't appreciate what we have, even with all the imperfections. We have the greatest medical system on the face of the earth, and everybody and anybody has access to it, even illegal aliens, unfortunately. We have the best prescription drug industry, pharmaceutical companies, even though they're under endless attack, than any country on the face of the earth. We have more access to necessary pharmaceuticals and medical technologies than any citizens anywhere on the face of the earth. We have the best trained doctors and nurses anywhere on the face of the earth. The best sanitary conditions. And we act like it's a burden. It's a problem. If health costs are your higher expense, I get it, because it's the most important thing you're spending money on. But the truth is, none of us pays 100% of what is charged to us, whether it's surgery, whether it's basic medical care, whether it's pharmaceutical drugs and so forth. None of us pay the full load. Do you, Mr. Producer? Nobody does. Nobody does. And so once again, the radical left, the Marxists, are out there telling us how horrible our medical system is. It is a fantastic system. It is. Our food supply system is second to none. There's not even a number two or a number three. I just get sick and tired of the constant put down by recent immigrants who are communists and Islamists coming out of one hellhole after another where they have to drink their own piss, telling us how horrible our own country is. My friends, with the people of Israel facing relentless attacks and growing global hatred, my good friend Pastor John Hagee and Hagee Ministries are standing strong, firm, like rocks, helping make a difference now and for the next generation. 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I want to thank you all. 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
5: When Abraham Lincoln was elected president in 1860, America stood on the edge of collapse. Over the next 4 years, the Civil War claimed more than 700,000 lives and tested whether our republic could endure. As the war drew to a close, Lincoln looked beyond victory. He looked toward healing. In his second inaugural address, he challenged the nation. Let us strive on to bind up the nation's wounds, to achieve and cherish a just and lasting peace. Lincoln understood that preserving the greatest experiment in self-government required more than winning a war. It required the character to restore what had been broken. More than 160 years later, America still faces division. The question is not whether we'll disagree. The question is whether we still have the wisdom and the character to heal together.
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3: Nothing has shaped Western thought as much as the Bible. Nothing. I mean, even an atheist has to acknowledge that. So let's get that straight. And no translation has shaped the Western world like the King James translation. Now, I got to tell you, and I have to tell the author of the book, Adam Nicholson, first of all, welcome to the show.
18: Thank you very much.
3: You're in Sussex, England right now, correct?
18: I am.
3: So you put your day in already, so it's you're nice and relaxed. I trust you're smoking a pipe, and there is a bulldog at your side.
18: Feet up by the fire.
3: Yes, exactly. That's right.
18: Glass of whiskey in hand.
3: That's it. Good. The image is perfect. with a picture of Winston Churchill right behind you. All right, now I know exactly where you are. For all I know, he's in a pub with, you know, three women next to him. Who knows?
17: That's coming up on Timeless Wisdom with Dennis Prager, and it starts right now.
3: Ladies and gentlemen, you're listening to the Dennis Prager Show, and I have been looking forward to this interview for some time now. A book has just been published titled God's Secretaries, The Making of the King James Bible. Nothing has shaped Western thought as much as the Bible. Nothing. I mean, even an atheist has to acknowledge that. So let's get that straight. And no translation has shaped the Western world like the King James translation. Now, I got to tell you, and I have to tell the author of the book, Adam Nicholson, first of all, welcome to the show.
18: Thank you very much.
3: You're in Sussex, England right now, correct?
18: I am.
3: So you put your day in already, so it's you're nice and relaxed. I trust you're smoking a pipe, and there is a bulldog at your side.
18: Feet up by the fire.
3: Yes, exactly. That's right.
18: Glass of whiskey in hand.
3: That's it. Good. The image is perfect. with a picture of Winston Churchill right behind you. All right, now I know exactly where you are. For all I know, he's in a pub with, you know, three women next to him. Who knows? Anyway, thank you for joining me. Your book is, as I said earlier, God's Secretaries, just published by, in fact, our mutual publisher, HarperCollins. Now, by the way, let me just tell you, may I call you Adam?
18: Of course you can.
3: No. If you prefer Mr. Nicholson, I'm happy with that.
18: No, I prefer Adam.
3: Okay, very good. Adam, I'm sure you've been interviewed by many, and I hope you have, because this book deserves wide distribution. But I bet that I'm one of the few radio talk show hosts or television commentators that have interviewed you who actually knows biblical Hebrew. So I come to this.
18: I think you're the only one.
3: Okay,
18: you're probably the only one in the world. Aren't you? Do I call you Mr. Prager?
3: No, I've earned Mr. as a result of that.
18: I think so. I think it's Mr. from now on. Isn't it?
3: That would
18: You're way ahead of me on that.
3: That would be the first time, though, where the interviewer calls the guest by his first name and the interviewer gets called by his surname. Please.
18: What can you teach me, Mr. Prager?
3: You're a good man. All right. Anyway, no. Please call me Dennis. In any event, so I come to this with tremendous interest, obviously. And I am always on the search. I have about 10 different translations of the Bible in English. And I got to tell you, there are some that are somewhat more accurate at times. And I'm going to talk to you about that. But nothing approaches the King James Version for the sense of majesty that the original does have. And so I am terribly interested in this, how it came about. So let's first of all, I always like to ask authors, why did you write this?
18: Well, I came to it from a very odd route. A couple of years ago, well, in fact, in 1999, I was writing a book for the British government about a disastrous project they had called the Millennium Dome. I don't know if word of the Millennium Dome reached you over there.
3: Well, it didn't reach me personally. I can't speak for all my listeners.
18: It was a huge, vastly expensive, costing £1 billion, $1.5 billion
3: right.
18: project to make a kind of grand celebration of the British national spirit. All the threads of British life were meant to be unified in this great circus tent in Greenwich in East London.
19: Mm-hmm.
18: And I was employed by the government to, well, not to beat about the bush, to propagandize for it, to write an account of it as the most marvelous thing that ever happened. It was, in the end, a complete disaster, full of terrible, bitter arguments and kind of a popular failure, terribly criticized in the press, and generally a disaster. And when I was doing it, a friend of mine said, of course, the thing you should be writing about is the King James Bible. Because the King James Bible in the early 17th century was also a great central government project aiming to unify all the different threads in the nation at the time, bringing together vast numbers of very diverse people. And out of that, out of those same circumstances, which have made this modern disaster the most beautiful book ever written in the English language, emerged. And how did that happen? And I think that that is the question at the heart of my book.
19: Well, that's a fascinating beginning. It, like so many things that happen in our lives, it happened from out of nowhere, as it were.
18: Yeah,
19: it's the last thing you expected, obviously, then. You know, it is remarkable when going through your book that I never, ever expected a committee to ever produce anything good.
18: No, well, that is the great curiosity. The king and his archbishop gathered together these 50-odd divines, academics, bishops, people who wanted to be and would be bishops, court politicians, scholars, experts in Hebrew, many mysters among them. And from that very, very and deliberately diverse group, this great Jacobean music emerged. And I think the reason that, or one of the reasons that from a committee something great could emerge in the 17th century is that there was a sense of authority alive in Jacobean England, which we don't quite have. They believed in authority to a degree that I think we would now find extraordinary and very deeply illiberal. You know, Jacobean England is a place where people can get executed for not agreeing with central government ideology. I mean, in a way, it is an authoritarian state, like a 20th century authoritarian system. And I think that if it had been a modern committee, there would have been far, far more sort of disagreement than there was then, simply because you had to obey. There is one central state ideology, and you have to obey it if you're to get on in the world, and at the edges if you're even to survive.
19: And therefore what? Because there was authority, therefore the committee, what, would listen to one voice?
18: Yes, I mean,
19: and whose voice was that? King James the First?
18: Yes, I think the 17th century idea of authority is that unless you have a very, very well established and unchallengeable authority and order, you risk anarchy. There is no idea that individuals should have freedom of conscience or freedom really to think or do what they want. The governing idea of the time is this very, very conservative one, that you have to subscribe to a steeply hierarchical structure which begins at the bottom, obviously, with peasants and laborers and rises up through the ranks of society, through the court and these people who are actually involved in this translation, onto the king and onto God. And it is one continuous, integrated, organic whole. And if you start to eat away at that, as of course Puritanism does, you know, Puritanism essentially says there is no need for this hierarchy. Any individual can just have direct access to God. You don't need bishops, archbishops. Maybe you don't even need kings. And those people, those kind of what we would think of now as sort of free-thinking Puritans, were seen as the most terrifyingly dangerous people in English society.
19: By the way,
18: of course, England booted them out.
19: Right, and we got them.
18: And you got
19: them. And we got them. and that's right, and we got the United States as a result.
18: Now,
19: it's interesting, though, because in modern liberal, and I don't use that word politically, I'm using it in your term, liberal, illiberal. In modern liberal parlance, Puritan is almost synonymous with arch-conservative and hierarchical and authoritarian.
18: An interesting shift, isn't it? Because
19: yes.
18: At the heart of Puritanism, and in fact, I think you could say even at the heart of Christianity, there is this very subversive message which dispenses with worldly authority and makes worldly authority insignificant in the eyes of God, even in the eyes, certainly, you know, in the light of a direct connection between the individual conscience and God.
19: So
18: worldly authority is an irrelevance.
19: American individualism and liberty then it owes a great deal to the Puritans.
18: It certainly does. I mean, I think that we, all of us, completely misinterpret Puritanism. I mean, there is an idea that Puritanism, for example, in the 17th century, is against sex and against fleshly pleasures. But these people are very, very involved with the idea that sex within marriage is a beautiful and creative thing. They write and translate, for example, the Song of Songs, which is a highly erotic poem, translated by some of the most Puritan translators involved on this, in the lushest and most exotic way you can think of.
19: We'll be back in a moment. Adam Nicholson, and you can imagine, if he's this well-spoken, how well his book reads, God's Secretaries. We'll be back in a moment. I'm Dennis Prager.
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0: Got something to say? 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
3: Hi, everybody. My guest in England is Adam Nicholson, who has just published through HarperCollins here in the United States, The Secretaries, The Making of the King James Bible. And even if you are not religiously inclined, it is a fascinating read because I can't think of a book that has come close to influencing our society as much as the Bible and as much as the King James Version. Now, this is done by order of King James I in the early 1600s, right?
1: Yeah.
3: Now, what was wrong with pre-existing English translations?
1: Well, England had got in a terrible muddle. It didn't really know whether it was a Protestant reformed country or a sort of hangover from a Catholic past. And England had yo-yoed all through the 16th century one way and another, sort of, and had ended up with a very Protestant theology and a very Catholic form of church organization and way of going about things in church. And it had ended up with two Bibles, one the sort of popular Bible, which was very Calvinist and very well done. I mean, a beautiful translation, but very anti-king.
3: Either a translation is a translation or it's not. How do you have?
1: Well, for example, the this Bible called the Geneva Bible, it had been done by some Englishmen exiled in Geneva, always translates the word king in the Old Testament, which appears more than 400 times as tyrant.
3: No kidding. That is the first political correctness.
1: This was the great Bible of 16th century England. It was Shakespeare's Bible, which is, you know, we were talking about subversion before. It's one of the most subversive books ever written, basically saying that kings don't mean anything in the light of God. And so the government, the Elizabethan government, had produced another Bible to rival it called the Bishop's Bible, which was very kind of proper in supporting the church establishment, had a huge portrait of Elizabeth on its title page, no picture of God. But it was a dreadful translation. The phrase that appears in the King James Bible as "cast thy bread upon the waters," for example, is translated in the Bishop's Bible as "lay thy bread upon wet faces," and that doesn't quite have the same ring to it. So something had to be done. James, you know, he couldn't tolerate the anti-king Bible, and no one in the country could tolerate the hopeless government Bible. So this was a project to make a Bible, which is an unbelievably central thing to do. You know, it's like the kind of code for everything you might do or think or anywhere you might live. So the Bible is central to government, and he commissioned a Bible which everyone can subscribe to, but doesn't undermine his own standing as king.
3: Oh, so that's how it came about. This was a way, as you pointed out originally, to unify the contrasting, as it were, Catholicized English with the newly Protestantized English.
1: That is the idea, that in some ways it bridges these very, very opposite categories.
19: And it bridges it through the means of majesty and accuracy, is that it?
1: Yeah, I mean, I think that this is it's a very conscious program to make a Bible that will suit everyone. And it's a question of rhetoric, really, of style, of the way it goes about it. And the Bible, over and over again, makes a translation which is very clear and accessible, using very ordinary language. I think there are only something like 10,000 words used in the King James Bible, as against some 25,000 in Shakespeare, for example. So it's very ordinary language.
19: Though to us it's extremely flowery language, today.
1: But it's set in this very majestic and very sonorous tone.
19: Mm-hmm. Was it sonorous to the Englishman of that day?
1: Yeah, it is not.
19: Not only to us.
1: It's not the English that was spoken on the street at the time. It's the sort of English which these translators imagined God might speak.
19: Right.
1: It is sort of godly English.
19: Which brings me to this question. Were all the members of these committees that made the translation, were they all believers?
1: Undoubtedly. I mean, there were atheists in early modern England, but they were very, very few. And every single one of these translators would almost have not understood the question.
19: Mm-hmm.
1: You know, it's like saying to us, do you believe in physics?
19: Right.
1: It's
19: right.
1: How the world works.
19: Yes, yes. And I have to say, it's reflected in the translation. You feel that there's trepidation before the Holy of Holies when you read the King James Version.
1: You do. I mean, I think that it's difficult in some ways for us, particularly, I think, in England, perhaps more in England than in America, to realize how central this is to the way in which that world worked. It is much more like, I think, the place of the Bible is much more like the place of the Quran in an Islamic country now,
19: mm-hmm.
1: and the place of the Bible in a modern mm-hmm. secular democracy.
19: Mm-hmm.
1: It is the sort of DNA of the culture. And so these people are addressing the central document, and the immense care they took to be loyal to the original text is really an awe-inspiring sight. I mean, the precision with which they need to transmit those original meanings is an extraordinary and humbling thing.
19: One of the members of the committee, if I remember correctly, actually spoke about a dozen languages, is that right?
1: Yeah, the greatest of all the translators, a man called Lancelot Andrews, is said to have spoken 15 modern languages and 6 ancient.
19: I mean, it boggles the mind.
1: It boggles the mind, but I mean, Andrews is a very good example of how different they are from us. This great scholar who is bishop of Ely and Winchester and Chichester, one great big sort of administrative job after another, a court politician, a member of the King's Council, like the King's Cabinet, you know, central politician. One of the great prose writers of his day, as well as being this great scholar, making himself a fortune on the side, siphoning off money from the bishoprics that he held, throwing parties for the king, which cost £3,000 at a time when a vicar would be paid £20 a year in salary. He is a sort of multiple figure.
19: Larger than life, as we say.
1: He simply doesn't exist today. Well,
19: yeah.
1: Apart from you, of course, Mr. Prager.
19: you're quite charming. Adam Nicholson. Adam Nicholson. I have to meet you one day. Adam Nicholson, God's Secretaries is the book, The Making of the King James Bible, and I can't recommend it too highly to you. We'll be back in a moment. I want to ask about the word thou. We shall return. This is the Dennis Prager Show.
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3: I'm Dennis Prager, and I welcome you back. I am talking to Adam Nicholson. He's in England. I'm in California, USA. His book is God's Secretaries, The Making of the King James Bible. And in case you're curious, to say that you don't have to be religious to enjoy this book, I guess I could best put it in this way. There was a large article on the book in The New Yorker, which is as resolutely modern and secular as any magazine can be, and this is how they described the book. It is a popular book, as popular books used to be, a breeze rather than a scholarly sweat, but humanely erudite, elegantly written, passionately felt, and jauntily unfootnoted, alas. I'm sure you've seen that. And it was, in fact, reviewed quite widely. By the way, I'm going to put my own credibility on the line with you. You check on Amazon.com in America, our version of it, and I bet you will see it rise fairly significantly after after my listeners hear you. I have a book reading and book buying audience that I'm very proud of, and your books should be on their list. So you watch that number. You'll get you'll get some satisfaction, I believe. Oh, of course, great. If it goes down, don't tell me. In any event, I want to ask you, because I've always wondered about this. Because, by the way, let me just tell you, when I teach the Bible, which I have been doing for 20 years from the Hebrew, and but I do it in English, and I use a number of translations. I love the King James by far the most. In terms of sheer absolute accuracy, they've done a little better in modern. For example, it really doesn't say "thou shalt not steal." It says "do not steal." But "thou shalt not steal" is far more powerful, "thou shalt" and "thou shalt not," than "do not." But in terms of sheer accuracy, the Hebrew is lo tignov, do not, no steal, period. And so that's why it's good to use both. So it always interested me why they did say "thou shalt not steal."
1: Well, "thou shalt not steal" is about you, isn't it? It's about you, the reader or the listener.
3: Which is true, and the Hebrew is the singular. And do not, that's a good point, because
1: it's a statement from, you know, the divine throne, in a way. But "thou shalt not steal" has got a kind of personal...
3: Oh, I agree. I much prefer it. I'm saying, but and you know what? Now that you mention it, the implication in the Hebrew is you, because of the verb. We don't have that in English. "Do not steal" could be you plural or you singular.
1: Right.
3: But in you're right, because it is, in the Hebrew, the singular of the second person, of you. So that's you've just actually made a great defense of the "thou shalt not." Let me ask you about "thou." What was that? If I met you on a street in England in 1603, would I have said, "How art thou feeling"?
1: You might have, and you might not have. It was just on the cusp. That was that was one of the things that was changing. English was in an incredibly fluid state, and "thou" did have an element of antiqueness about it.
3: Even then,
1: but it wasn't uncurrent.
3: Uh-huh.
1: It was just on the change. And I think you can see that throughout the King James Bible, that where they have the choice, they, on the whole, choose the older form, the sort of form which, interestingly, their fathers and grandfathers might have used.
3: Was "thou"? What was "thou"? Was there? Did "thou" exist along with "you"?
1: Yes, I mean "thou" is is the oldest form, and for the second person singular of what we now say is you, and it just dropped away in the course of the 17th century, that by the 18th century it would have been thought very curious to use thou. But it's, I mean, I think thou is a great word because it is in fact a word of intimacy, isn't it? It's not you plural, you the crowd. There is a kind of, you know, closeness between
19: you. In other words, you can be singular or plural, but thou is only singular.
1: And there is a certain distance in you. You all, it's right, almost.
19: That's right. Oh, this is just exhilarating for me. We'll be back in a moment. Adam Nicholson, N-I-C-O, not C-H, N-I-C-O-L-S-O-N, HarperCollins, the publisher of the book God's Secretaries. We return in a moment, and we're going to learn a little about King James, who, by the way, isn't it ironic that that's basically all he's remembered for, and what a remembrance it is. We'll be back in a moment. I'm Dennis Prager.
20: This episode of Timeless Wisdom will continue right after this. The Answer. Breaking news.
2: The Pasadena Fire Department is focusing more on its firefighters' health. 18 months after many of them battled the deadly Eaton fire, new smoke detoxification machines are being installed at all 8 locations at the fire stations and training center. The sauna-like units use infrared light to cleanse the body of toxins absorbed through smoke. Firefighters at Station 38 say they dealt with the burning eyes and throats and headaches. Larry Marino on the Answer Newsroom.
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0: I'm Dennis Prager, and I welcome you back. My guest in Sussex, England is Adam Nicholson. Now, let's go to King James himself. So you really helped me on the thou. I can't tell you, really, this was for, because I have struggled with that so long. Which do I use, the majestic or the accurate? But there is accuracy in thou shalt not steal because it is directed to the you singular, and I very much appreciate that. By the way, there is an issue that I have raised with my listeners for much of my 20 years on radio, and that is that thou shalt not kill is actually, in modern English at any rate, inaccurate. It's thou shalt not murder, and that is an important distinction, because thou shalt not kill would mean that the Ten Commandments came out against warfare, came out for pacifism, even vegetarianism, theoretically, because you can't kill an animal. Did kill, and you may not have the answer to this, did kill in those days imply murder?
1: I don't know. I mean, certainly they had no compunction about killing. You know, I think something like 70 death sentences a year were carried out in early 17th century England, and they killed happily enough. I don't know. I think that kill and murder, there is certainly the word murder, is used at the time, and I think they are distinct.
0: So if it was used at the time, then it was an unfortunate choice for a great translation. I mean, no translation can be perfect, but it really was.
1: You're right. I don't have the answer to that. I don't know why it doesn't say thou shalt not murder.
0: Because the Hebrew makes this very clear distinction. There are both words there. Anyway, it's just one of those things that has always stuck with me, because I know it has misled a lot of well-intentioned religious people into pacifism, opposition to capital punishment, and so on, which may be fine for other reasons, but not for the reason that the Ten Commandments bans it. James the First, tell us a little about him. Was this an intellectual king?
1: He was incredibly intellectual king, the most intellectual person ever to have sat on the English throne. He's the only one ever to have had his works collected in a handsome volume. He was a very, very strange man. He'd been brought up in Scotland. His mother was Mary, Queen of Scots, and she deserted him, ran away to England when he was 1 year old. And he'd had a childhood and an adolescence being kidnapped by one faction after another of Scottish nobles, rather violent Scottish nobles, being berated and kicked from one end of Scotland to another by some fearsome ministers of the Scottish Church. And he became a very odd man, that he was very intellectual. In some ways, intellectuality was a sort of retreat for him from the real world.
0: From the pain of the real
1: world. He loved hunting. He loved young boys. You know, strings of beautiful young boys feature in his life. And yet, I mean, he'd always had a pretty bad press in history as this self-indulgent, gay, incompetent king. But there is a great, great deal to him. He had a vision of a kind of integrated society, of one whole loving kingdom, in effect, at peace with itself, which is a great and dignified dream, and was then. And this Bible, part of the purpose of this Bible, was to bring about that dream of unity and wholeness. And people forget that the rest of Europe at the time was riven by these terrible religious wars in France and Germany and all through Central Europe, some of the bloodiest wars ever fought. And James's policy of, you know, non-confrontation between divergent parts of the society actually prevented war happening in England until the 1630s, well, by when he was dead and his far less competent son Charles was on the throne. So, in a way, you can think of James as rather a hero for that. A kind of king who believed in love.
0: Well, obviously he did, since you mentioned the string of boys.
1: Well, he did. He was incredibly self-indulgent. He used to... There's a great story of he was sitting in court one day when a member of the Exchequer walked past with a tray

0: laden with gold coins, £3,000 or £4,000 worth of gold coins, and the beautiful boy was staring at this pile of money, open-mouthed, and the king said, "Why are you staring at that?" And he said, "Because I've never seen anything like it in my life." And the king said, "Well, have it then. Why don't you have it? Take it to his rooms." And I think that's just heroic. That's what kings are
1: for. You know, by the way, this is a very fascinating irony of history, because the argument is made frequently, and I have debated this with myself and with my listeners for many years, how important is the private life of public figures? Mm. And I have argued that the private life of public figures is less important than most people that I tend to agree with on other matters. And here is a classic example, because the most religious Americans and others who are English speakers quote and revere properly the Bible that they call the King James Version, with regard to a man whose private life was quite in violation of many of the precepts that they most dearly hold.
0: Yes, I mean, I think the two things are connected in James, that his desire for a happy world in some way comes from his delight in life and having great, pleasurable times.
1: Fascinating.
0: The two don't diverge.
1: Wow. All right, we'll be back in a moment for the final installment here of my talk with Adam Nicholson, the book God's Secretaries, The Making of the King James Bible.
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4: Foundations of Freedom, a look at America's founding principles and the leaders who shaped our nation.
5: When Abraham Lincoln was elected president in 1860, America stood on the edge of collapse. Over the next 4 years, the Civil War claimed more than 700,000 lives and tested whether our republic could endure. As the war drew to a close, Lincoln looked beyond victory. He looked toward healing. In his second inaugural address, he challenged the nation, "Let us strive on to bind up the nation's wounds, to achieve and cherish a just and lasting peace." Lincoln understood that preserving the greatest experiment in self-government required more than winning a war. It required the character to restore what had been broken. More than 160 years later, America still faces division. The question is not whether we'll disagree. The question is whether we still have the wisdom and the character to heal together.
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1: I'm Dennis Prager. If you want a good read, it is God's Secretaries, The Making of the King James Bible. Adam Nicholson is the author. And let me tell you something, sir. If you publish a book on the development of the phone book, I am going to have you on next time. I don't care what you write on.
0: You're a charming man.
1: you're a charming man. This has been an absolute delight. Let me ask you, when it came out, the King James Version, did it make a big splash immediately?
0: Incredibly. That is one of the extraordinary things about it. It absolutely sank like a stone. Everybody loved the older Bible that they'd had, the Geneva Bible. And this thing just didn't go at all.
1: Huh.
0: I mean, everything was done to sort of make it the great Bible of England, and the English didn't take it up, and certainly, of course, the Pilgrim Fathers didn't take it up. They went with the Geneva Bible to America.
1: Because that's the one that said parent instead of king.
0: It said tyrant instead of king, and it had a lot of sort of tips and hints on how to interpret the Word of God in a very Calvinist
1: way.
0: So when did it
1: catch on?
0: Well, it doesn't. The King James Bible doesn't really take off until after the end of the English Civil War, when finally the monarchy is restored in 1660. Then, almost as a kind of symbol of old England, of the England which had existed before the terrible disruption of the Civil War, you know, which had killed huge numbers of people, the most damaging war in terms of the proportion of the population killed the English have ever fought. I mean, a terrible, terrible time. And England took up the King James Bible in a way, I think, as a memory of something that persisted in England across that terrible rupture. And it was then that the King James Bible became, in a way, the sort of text for the nation.
1: So the Bible, Bible that the Puritans who came over here to the colonies, as you may still refer to us, they did not bring the King James Bible.
0: No, they did not. They brought the Geneva Bible with them, and they
1: I wonder when the King James caught on here then.
0: Well, that is a long and complicated story, but it is also to do with this idea of nation building. The Geneva Bible, which is about the individual relationship to God of the individual believer, is not a Bible on which you can make a community. It's about, you know, very intense individualism.
1: That's right.
0: The King James Bible is about nation building.
1: How fascinating.
0: It's about being in this together.
1: Adam Nicholson, you keep writing and I'll keep talking to you.
0: Thank you.
1: Thank you so much. It's been a joy. God's Secretaries. Thank you. I appreciate it. God's Secretaries, the making of the King James Bible. Don't go away. 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
14: Sober fun. That's today's topic, sober fun. A lot came together in talking to Julie about this notion of sober fun. It actually arose in a very small way. She was at my house with my wife and me, and she came over to my desk to see what I was looking at on the internet. It was, for whatever reason, it was apparent I wasn't working. As I say to you, I take a vacation every day. So she comes over to the computer. You'll get a charge out of this. What do you think I was looking at?
17: Stereo something.
14: Very, not absolutely a coherent response. Something audio equipment. I was looking. I'm almost embarrassed to say. I was looking at different inks. I told you folks, I'm really into fountain pens. And the variety of colors that were available with a certain brand and many brands. So she came over and she looks and sees on the screen all these colors of fountain pen inks. And to my great joy and amazement, she found it fascinating. Just fascinating. And that's what hit her. She said, "You, Dennis, you have a lot of sober fun." And I always did. That's why I have recommended on the Happiness Hour hobbies. Hobbies are the perfect example of sober fun.
18: So I have four major hobbies. I'm a semi-professional guitar player. I like studying the Bible. I play golf, and I brew beer. And I'm probably, two of them I'm typically sober for. I'm sober, and the other two I probably drink when I'm doing them. So.
14: Well, it doesn't mean you're not sober. Do you drink to get, are you getting drunk?
18: I drink just because I enjoy it.
14: Right, so, okay.
18: I'm not falling, no, I don't like to drink and get...
14: Okay.
18: Inebriated.
14: All right. So they're all sober fun.
18: Yeah. Yeah, but when I study the Bible, of course, I don't drink. And typically when I'm brewing beer, I don't drink. By the time that I'm done brewing the beer, though, I am definitely having one. So I find that it comes out better if I hold off.
14: That's fascinating.
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20: We
17: With SRN News, I'm Jason Walker. A U.S. airport renamed today after the president.
20: PBI, Palm Beach International, now DJT, Donald J. Trump International. Son Eric Trump posting the audio from the control tower on his social media pages as he and family members arrive at 5 in the morning for the first flight, landing there under the new name.
21: Attention all aircraft, effective immediately. Palm Beach International Airport is officially President Donald J. Trump International Airport.
20: The new signs around the airport are up and the name change in effect on the airline websites that operate out of Palm Beach, Florida. Laura Winters reporting.
17: Fire in a Chinese shoe factory, claiming the lives of at least 28 people. It's unclear if more people might have been trapped and unable to get out. Reports also say the factory's owner has now been arrested. This is SRN News.
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4: From the wild world of D.C. politics to America's culture clash, brace yourself for the reality check you've been waiting for. 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
5: I have the nicest audience on the planet. I walk in to a text message from Georgia. I described how much I enjoyed my staycation for a few days. My pal Joey Hudson held down the fort Monday, Tuesday, and Wednesday. And for the first time, I think, in my life, I didn't do anything. I didn't go anywhere. Normally on vacation, I go, you know, get on a plane, get in the car, load up. Not this time. Slept in, went to the gym, went to the mall, got the car washed. No agenda, no schedule. It was one of the most glorious few days off I've ever had. I'm so ready to go. I am so revved up. And of course, I've been following everything. Don't worry. Graham Plattner, here we come. We're going to dive into that in a moment. But I walk in, and Sharon from Lake Kiawe, who writes, what you described on your days off, your staycation, is called retirement. It's the best. You should try it someday, but then we wouldn't be hearing the best talk show. Thank you, Sharon. That means the world to me. I missed you. I miss doing this. I guess it was a little bit of a dry run for retirement someday. The lady on the elevator this morning ticked me off. She's a total stranger. We're making small talk. This is why I hate small talk. This lady looks at me and says, well, are you about to retire? I wanted to turn on her and say, does it look like I'm about to retire? How old do I look to you? I look in the mirror and I see a 39-year-old guy. Do I look old? I guess it's the gray hair. I don't have a lot of wrinkles. Boy, is she infuriated. Well, imagine saying that to a stranger. I should have said, well, what about you, you old hag? How about you, you old bat? You about to retire? Oh, yeah, you already did, huh? What'd you retire, about 100 years ago? Ask me if I'm ready to retire. Well, for the record, I am not. I am here, and I'm looking forward to a lot of years together, you and me fighting the good fight. Are you ready to retire? My gosh. Lucky I didn't go off on her. I almost did. But you know me. I was polite. No, I'm working. I still work for a living. Have a good day. Enjoy your morning. Why can't I be in person the way I am when I walk into this studio? Well, I kind of am. I'm just more polite. I don't know how polite to be about the Nazi rapist. My gosh, the Schadenfreude is real. Those of us who are not Democrats are really enjoying the misery that the Democrat Party is currently experiencing. What a mess they've got on their hands. And not just in Maine. Let's face it, this is their brand. As Brandon Gill put it the other night with Hannity on Fox News, Graham Plattner is the caricature of white men that Democrats have in their heads. They think this guy is an everyman, a guy that apparently and allegedly rapes and beats up women with the Nazi death camp tattoo. And for Maine voters, that wasn't enough to discourage them from voting for this guy. Here he was. It came late last night, 8, 9 o'clock at night. I was sitting on the couch enjoying my last day of staycation, just enjoying it all. And up comes the big breaking news on Salem News Channel. Graham Plattner is suspending his campaign.
2: Hey, everyone. It's Graham Plattner here. I think as many of you know, over the past couple days, I have faced some very serious allegations, and I just want to make it clear, this is all false. The things that have been claimed did not happen. It's not real. It has placed an immense amount of weight on me as I think about what needs to happen now. Amy and I are regular people. We were not looking for this experience. We were not looking to get into politics. We had no desire to run for office. I just want you to think about, like, what you would do as a regular person in a position where a much larger world, large forces, were working against you personally to accuse you of the worst thing that a person could do, and it was not remotely true. I learned about this through press inquiries, with no time to truly respond, no time for investigations, before a corporate media system and the political establishment got to act as judge, jury, and executioner.
5: All right, so you get the gist of it. He goes on to say that because they're going to take everything from us, funding, support, we're going to suspend our campaign. Senator John Fetterman, his fellow Democrat, wasted no time phoning into Fox News and letting the world know what he thought of Graham Plattner and his dropping out of the race.
7: Yeah, like what Democrats support, you know, like saw in that trash bag? What did they see in this guy? Was it the Nazi tattoo? Was the gross messages online? The way he roughs up women? And now, like, what's you know, like, why did you go in on this dirtbag? But yeah, it's like this.
5: Why is John Fetterman the only Democrat willing to state the obvious? Because he knows the answer to the question. Why did people go all in on this guy? Because they thought he could beat Susan Collins and give them a chance at retaking the U.S. Senate. They didn't care about his all the allegations about his behavior. They didn't care about the Nazi death camp campaign. They didn't care about the vile crap that he posted online. They didn't care. Apparently, they only cared when a Democrat comes along and alleges that he raped her. Because when the New York Times did its so-called hit piece on him a few weeks ago, his accuser then was a Republican, who people on the left denounced as an operative just trying to hurt him. So a Democrat woman comes along and says, yeah, he raped me. Well, now Ro Khanna and Elizabeth Warren and the New York Times and all of them have egg on their face. Do you realize how bad they look in this? Do you appreciate how awful Elizabeth Warren, the U.S. Senator from Massachusetts, looks on this? She was all in for this. What about Bernie Sanders? Bernie Sanders. Seems to me that Fetterman last night on Fox News, saying that Bernie Sanders owes his party an apology? You better believe it. You better believe he does. But they all do. Is Elizabeth Warren going to apologize? She was all in. She was ready to go. I mean, this is how enthusiastic. Now, you bear in mind, Elizabeth Warren knew about all the stuff that was being that Graham Plattner was being accused of. And here she was anyway.
8: Graham Plattner is the real deal. He's a fighter, and he's ready to take that fight to Washington. Graham Plattner has the grit to go against the grain and to fight for what is right. That's the energy, that's the fighting spirit that the Democratic Party needs now more than ever.
5: Now, if she has any shame at all, she would be positively mortified, sickened by enthusiastically wrapping her arms around this guy figuratively. Will she apologize? Of course she won't. All these Democrats want to do is win, and they don't care who they win with. And the big hope here, as I was discussing with my pal Joe Piscopo this morning in New York, the big hope and prayer is that Americans are going to wake up and see what the Democrat Party of 2026 has become. They are just power craven. All they care about is winning, and they want to do it with bad people. I've got a theory about the bad people idea. I shared it with Mark Davis this morning in Dallas, and I want to share it with you. Because you have to ask yourself, how could 75% of Maine voters vote for this sleazebag in the primary? I think there's an easy explanation. But let's kick this thing off today here in the Relief Factor Studios. Fresh off of a weekend in Maine, speaking of Graham Plattner, that's where I started my 4th of July. Had a great time over in Kennebunkport and Agunquit, saw a great musical. You know me, got to see a show. The Agunquit Playhouse is one of America's great treasures of summer stock. And they're doing a version of Hello, Dolly. I think it closes this week. Wow. Might have been the best version of Hello, Dolly I've ever seen with the incomparable Beth Level. She was amazing as Dolly Levi Gallagher, as a matter of fact. All right, let's dive in, though. Feel free to join me. Give me your take on the Graham Plattner saga. And let me share with you my theory about why so many Democrats in America are voting for so many bad people. You know, Graham Plattner is one of many. These are communists that we see on the ballot and in many cases winning on the ballot. Why are they voting for bad people who are bad to the bone? I got an idea. I'll bounce it off you coming up. But in the meantime, I hope you join me. 800-655-MIKE, 800-655-6453. By the way, conversation starter, where's the criminal investigation into Graham Plattner?

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1: I continue to be fascinated by John Fetterman as we take a look at Prescott, Arizona on the Salem News Channel camera network, SNC.TV, for all the ways you can watch Salem News Channel. We appreciate you tuning in. We appreciate you watching. Got a lot to cover today, incidentally. I got to get to these flock cameras. I'm going to get in so much trouble over these flock cameras. I know Joey covered it a lot while I was away. There's this big drama and all this pushback against flock cameras, which I guess are sort of surveillance cameras that use AI and are even more sophisticated than the typical surveillance cameras that are out there. And where I'm going to get in trouble is my understanding that you have no expectation of privacy when you're in public. And if you have a murder suspect on the loose, or an elderly person who's driving around, maybe with Alzheimer's, that you're trying to locate, and this technology can be utilized for good? Isn't that a good thing? I know there's privacy concerns, but look, this is the same debate I remember years and years ago when normal surveillance cameras started to become. So we're going to talk about that. We got to talk about the Charlie Kirk trial. His alleged assassin is on trial. We got to talk about the weird Mitch McConnell story. We got to talk about the war in Iran. Man, there's just a lot to get off our chest, including a reminder about this powerful new documentary that is now available at home. You can watch this and stream it at home on your own schedule, The Story of Everything. I've been telling you about this powerful documentary for a few weeks now. It's now available to stream online. The movie produces the evidence of a divine creator. Of intelligent design. It's a remarkable film. It dives deep into the mathematics of fine-tuning the information code that's buried in our DNA, the extraordinary engineering that's inside every single living cell. Look, we're not an accident. You and I know that God, the Father Almighty, created us. But there's plenty of doubters. Well, this movie puts all the doubts to rest. The evidence is powerful. Whether you're a science lover, a curious skeptic, or you're someone who loves having your mind blown, you're going to love this movie. Go to thestoryofeverything.film/Mike. 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You're going to love The Story of Everything, thestoryofeverything.film/Mike. I can't stop laughing at how the Palm Beach Airport has been renamed the Donald J. Trump Airport. What are the Trump haters going to do? Are they going to take a bus? You know they're not going to want to fly in or out of the Donald J. Trump. It's actually called the Donald J. Trump Airport now. I didn't know they named. I thought they like added it. I thought it was the West Palm or the Palm Beach Donald J. No, it's just the Donald J. Trump. They've changed the letters. You know how every airport city or every airport has a three-letter code? Tampa is TPA. LaGuardia is LGA. Palm Beach is DJT. They're going to lose their you-know-what. They don't know what to. They're on the. Is Greyhound still a thing? Can you still get a Trailways bus? They're going to have to take the bus. The Trump haters are going to have to take buses in and out of West Palm Beach. Oh, that cracks me up. That makes my day. But again, back to John Fetterman. I'm so intrigued by this guy. I was watching him last night call into Fox News. Here's a little bit more of his rant.
2: Yeah, absolutely. Bernie Sanders needs to apologize to the voters of Maine and to, you know, everyone that donated to that train wreck of a campaign. More than anyone, he pushed P. Hustle into the election. And now, you know, he keeps pushing these communists and these kind of awful anti-American people. So there's plenty of those people that have to humble themselves, you know, humble yourself. Yeah. and stop pushing, you know, this kinds of people on people in my party.
1: You understand if the Democrats understood that guy ought to be representative of their party, they'll win. I almost hope they don't figure it out, because they keep pushing communists and socialists and degenerates on us. Dumb Democrat voters keep voting for them, and they're going to crash and burn. Or am I wrong? Or do you think they'll win with the DSA? You think they'll win with the Democrat Socialists of America? What's Bernie saying these days about Graham Plattner? Inquiring minds want to know, and I want you to join me. 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
3: With SRN News, I'm Jason Walker. A U.S. airport renamed today after the president.
4: PBI, Palm Beach International, now DJT, Donald J. Trump International. Son Eric Trump posting the audio from the control tower on his social media pages as he and family members arrive at 5 in the morning for the first flight, landing there under the new name.
5: Attention all aircraft, effective immediately. Palm Beach International Airport is officially President Donald J. Trump International Airport.
4: The new sign around the airport are up and the name change in effect on the airline websites that operate out of Palm Beach, Florida. Laura Winters reporting.
3: Fire in a Chinese shoe factory, claiming the lives of at least 28 people. It's unclear if more people might have been trapped and unable to get out. Reports also say the factory's owner has now been arrested. This is SRN News.
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1: When Abraham Lincoln was elected president in 1860, America stood on the edge of collapse. Over the next 4 years, the Civil War claimed more than 700,000 lives and tested whether our republic could endure. As the war drew to a close, Lincoln looked beyond victory. He looked toward healing. In his second inaugural address, he challenged the nation. Let us strive on to bind up the nation's wounds, to achieve and cherish a just and lasting peace. Lincoln understood that preserving the greatest experiment in self-government required more than winning a war. It required the character to restore what had been broken. More than 160 years later, America still faces division. The question is not whether we'll disagree. The question is whether we still have the wisdom and the character to heal together.
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1: 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The question in the Graham Plattner debacle is this. He's the latest in a whole roster of rotten socialists and far-left rabid lunatics who want to torch this country. And we're watching this, you know, dumpster fire in real time. Democrats don't know what to do. And they've got a massive problem. And here's the problem. And I want to ask you what you think is going to happen next. Is it possible that normal people, including Democrats. Now, I know that's assuming that if you're a Democrat, you're normal. These days, I don't know how you can possibly claim to be a Democrat. But look, obviously, there's plenty of Democrats who don't ascribe to the radicalism of the DSA, the Democrat Socialists of America. Here's my question for you. Will the Graham Plattner disaster open up enough eyes for people to realize that these dreadful DSA candidates are bad for America? Will the tide turn against this momentum started by Zohran Mamdani? You could put all the bunch of them in a barrel. They're all the same. They're socialists. And they really want communism. I heard a clip the other day from the DSA co-founder. Comes right out and says it. Our end game, we have a goal. Our outcome that we want is communism. And these are bad people. These are people that don't love America. You know that. Mamdani's wife jetted off over the 4th of July to some Islamic retreat in Majorca. That's the First Lady of New York. Let me repeat that. In fact, Tracy, give me the details if you can. Find the story about what the First Lady, I got to say it, the wife of the mayor, how she spent her 4th of July. I'm up in Maine at Kennebunkport across from the Bush compound, which, wow, what an impressive piece of land that is. I'm enjoying fireworks. I'm feeling patriotic. There's flags everywhere. Wait till you hear what the mayor of New York's wife did for the 4th of July. So, look, we understand they're a rotten bunch. They are America-hating socialists. And because they're offering impressionable people free stuff, they're winning. Okay? They're winning in these primaries. They're winning all over the country. Will the Plattner story be enough to finally put an end to this? I heard a clip of somebody today that I wanted to share with you. Melanie D'Souza was featured on the Tara Show in South Carolina in the upstate on 98.9 WORD. And Tara played a clip of this woman. She's from Venezuela. And it is as beautiful a job of explaining what socialism really does do to a country like Venezuela. Look, you hear that over and over again, and you hear this expression. For all these dummies enamored with socialism these days, go look at Venezuela if it works so well. right? But what does that actually mean? For a lot of people, I think it goes over their heads. Well, this clip that I'm about to play, courtesy of the Tara Show from WORD in South Carolina, breaks it down. Here's Melanie D'Souza from Venezuela explaining what happened when socialism took over in Venezuela.
2: Once there was a South American country with a promising future. But now all that promise is gone. The country is a failed state, a hollowed out shell of its former self. Services like power and water are sporadic. The most basic consumer goods, from bread to toilet paper, are in chronically short supply. Crime has skyrocketed. Freedom of the press is almost non-existent. Democracy has been replaced by a virtual dictatorship. The country is, I'm sorry to say, my beloved Venezuela, a place in which my family has deep roots. I can tell you what happened to it in one word. Socialism. In 1999, then-candidate for president, Hugo Chavez, promised to lead the people of Venezuela to a socialist paradise. His theme was Esperanza y Cambio, hope and change. Venezuela is a nation of great wealth, Chavez said, but it's being stolen from its citizens by the evil capitalists and evil corporations. This wrong would be righted, he assured the voters, if they elected him. And they did, to their everlasting regret. Under Chavez, the government of Venezuela took over industry after industry. The government, he assured everyone, would run these businesses better than private enterprise. And the profits would be shared by the people. With great fanfare, he tore up contracts with multinational oil and gas companies and demanded that they pay much higher royalties. When they refused, he told them to leave. They did. His image was burnished by Hollywood celebrities who flocked to see the great work he was doing, taking money from the rich and giving it to the poor. Progressive politicians from the U.S. and Europe also praised him lavishly. Here's another rule. When Hollywood celebrities visit your country to praise your leader, you're in trouble. When the leader sings on national television and is praised by Hollywood celebrities, you're doomed. Socialism always works in the beginning, so people are fooled. In the beginning. It's easy.

0: psychologist Tomás Paez. The wealth creators continue to create wealth, but they created it somewhere else, Miami or Madrid, and other places around the world. When Chavez first ran for president in 1999, he said he would leave in 2 years if people weren't happy with him. But, like Castro, Chavez never had any intention of giving up power. He died in office in 2013, replaced by his vice president, Nicolás Maduro. Maduro is Chavez without the charisma or the voice. The country is now a pariah, shunned by the world and isolated. It's so bad that many international airlines refuse to fly there. People stand in lines for hours just to get food. Sometimes they walk away empty-handed. A recent survey found that 75% of Venezuelan adults lost weight in 2016, an average of 19 pounds. This national weight loss program is known cynically as the Maduro diet. Still, Maduro holds on to power. Opposition leaders and journalists who report the truth are jailed. Venezuela is a cautionary tale. Once a country goes down a socialist path, there's no easy way back. And the longer a country stays socialist, the harder it is to reform it. Venezuela has been socialist for 2 decades. If you don't think it can happen here, whether here is the United States or Europe or anywhere else, you're fooling yourself. When people get used to depending on the government, no matter how poor they remain, that dependency is hard to break.
1: Thanks to the Tara Show in South Carolina for sharing that clip with us from Melanie D'Souza, a former Venezuelan. Now, you know that's what these socialists in America, led by Zohran Mamdani and Bernie Sanders and all the rest of them, that's what they intend for America. That's the path they'll take us down. So my question to you, and I want smart calls, I want good, insightful analysis. Will, she mentioned the Venezuela is a cautionary tale. Graham Plattner should be a cautionary tale. Zohran Mamdani should be a cautionary tale. Will it be effective? Will Americans change their thinking about this apparent embrace of socialism? Do you think that this Graham Plattner debacle, and make no mistake, it's a complete and utter unmitigated disaster for the Democrat Party. Nationally, Bernie Sanders looks like a fool. Elizabeth Warren looks like a clown. They all look like morons for embracing this guy. And people ought to be looking at them saying, these are not serious people. They're so thirsty for power that they don't care who they support. Will it turn the tide? Do you think this might be the beginning of the end of the socialism march in America? Let me know what you think. I want you to flood my phone lines with your opinion on that. I really want to know, because I want to find out if you're thinking the way I'm thinking, that maybe, just maybe, the tide will turn. Join me, 800-655-MIKE, 800-655-6453. This is a time for prayer. A lot of prayer happening as we celebrate America's 250th. No nation in the country, no nation rather in history, has ever made the claim that our rights come from a creator, not from man, that our rights come from God, not government. And through every challenge, war, hardship, uncertainty, we've always turned to prayer. I'll never forget running off to Columbine to cover that mass shooting in Colorado. First thing I encountered were all kinds of people outside the high school there, praying. As we celebrate America's 250th, Freedom 250 is inviting Americans across the country to come together in a shared moment of prayer by going to americapraise.com. 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This is a big deal, and I invite you to add your name to the National Prayer Wall, joining Americans across the country in one unified voice. Come on, let's make history together. Be part of America.

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1: Here's a lot of text messages coming in on our text line, which is also 800-655-MIKE. 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From Minnesota, Mike, I don't know why for one second you would think this Graham Plattner thing would turn the tide. We've been down this road so many times with so many shady characters on the left. That's not true. Not like this. Yeah, there have been shady characters. There's shady, and then there's communists. We've never been down this socialism path before. So my question is, do you think this might turn the tide? Will Americans finally wise up and realize electing rotten people, even Democrats, who hide behind the socialism, communism banner, that's no good for America. And it's not going to work. Will it change? Greg's in Illinois. Greg, you're on the Mike Gallagher Show, 9 before the hour. Hi, Greg. How are you?
2: Yeah, I'm doing fine, Mike. How are you?
1: I'm great. Good to be back to work, and I can't wait to hear what you think. Will the tide turn over Graham Plattner or no?
2: You know, I really don't think so. And, of course, I'm from Illinois, Illinois.
1: Yep.
2: And, our problem here, and I've got conservative friends that have just checked out. And I can give you two examples. You know, specifically over something like this, I'll say to one of my, formerly conservative guys who's now a Democrat, until Trump admits that he lost the 2020 election, I'll never vote Republican again.
1: Until he admits what? Somebody was talking to me. I couldn't hear you. Until he admits what?
2: Okay. That he lost the 2020 election, I'll never vote Republican again.
1: Hung up on that?
2: Stupid.
1: What idiots.
2: Like, get your head out of your butt. Yes, yes.
1: I know.
2: Another one. Another situation with a guy, staunch Republican, MAGA. And all of a sudden, there's this America First. I haven't followed. I stopped talking to him. And all of a sudden, he starts listening. Oh, Greg, you got to listen. He's on a podcast, listens to all of them. Trump's in bed with Netanyahu, and it's all bad. And so I'm just not going to vote anymore. That's it. I'm done.
1: I can't imagine giving up on America, and I'm reminded of what the late Rush Limbaugh said about giving up on America. And I like to play this from the archives when a call like yours comes up, and we're reminded that there are people who stupidly want to give up on this beloved country of ours.
3: Well, let me just tell you, folks, it's never going to be time to panic, because we're never going to give up. We're not going to give up on America.
1: It's not going to happen. We can't. And if you love this country, if you care for this country, you got to stay in the fight. And we are in the fight right now. We are right now in this battle. And we're in the battle for America's life. Graham Plattner is the tip of the iceberg, and everybody knows it. I'm not kidding. I'm not making this up. Zohran Mamdani's wife, Rama Duwaji, ditched America's 250th anniversary celebrations in New York, jetting off for an Islamic spiritual wellness retreat on the Spanish resort island of Mallorca. She went to a sold-out retreat, the Plants of the Quran retreat, cost $3,400 to attend. It revolved around sacred flora mentioned in Islamic texts through art. That's what the First Lady of New York did for apparently the 4th of July. Let that sink in. We can't give up. We must never give up. Don't give up on the people of Venezuela. Speaking of what Venezuela has gone through with the earthquakes, we are so proud to partner once more with Food for the Poor, and I need you. Joey did a great job. We raised a few $1,000s the first couple of days of the campaign. 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In earthquake-ravaged Venezuela, the search continues for victims who still may be alive, even 14 days after being trapped in the debris. look, we need you. 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What's up with Air Force One? 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
9: With SRN News, I'm Jason Walker. Attacks between the U.S. and Iran as Tehran has targeted American allies in the region.
10: Missile alert sirens went off in Bahrain, Kuwait, and Qatar as Iran retaliated. There's no word on if there's any damage in those Gulf countries, but it just shows how everything is escalating, and this interim deal to try to end the war now looks increasingly at risk.
9: That is correspondent John Gambrell reporting. Well, the New York Times, as well as other media outlets, asking a federal judge to impose sanctions on OpenAI. The newspapers allege that ChatGPT maker is hiding evidence critical that could be a landmark copyright infringement trial over how OpenAI and its business partner Microsoft built their AI technologies using millions of news articles. SRN News.
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1: Love getting back to work after a nice, relaxing few days off. I took a staycation, which is, well, it was heavenly. 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He did a great job raising some donations for food for the poor and our campaign to help the people of Venezuela. 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He also did a great job keeping up with all the stuff that's going on. Man, what a bunch of news from Graham Plattner in Maine to the Charlie Kirk trial that's underway right now in Provo, Utah. I saw Donald Trump Jr., who was a very close friend of Charlie's, on Fox News last night, just mocking the wild conspiracy theories about Charlie's assassination. And there's a whole cottage industry out there. His microphone exploded. Tyler Robinson didn't pull the trigger. All this crazy. I've never seen anything like this. You go online and you'll get dragged down that rabbit hole of watching all these people battling each other. And they're mad, and they're insisting that they're right, that Israel killed Charlie. No, our federal government killed Charlie. Oh, the security team was in on it. It's nuts. There are some conspiracy theories that are just flat out nuts. But there are some conspiracy theories that you think have some merit. Take, for example, the case of Mitch McConnell. Enough is enough. It seems to me that Senator McConnell's office owes the American people some kind of explanation of what condition the poor guy is in. And the craziest part of this already crazy story is his wife running off to China in the middle of his health crisis. I don't want to look into anybody else's marriage, but if you have a spouse who evidently had a catastrophic medical event at home, and he apparently did. CPR was evidently utilized. The guy was almost dead. And he's still in the hospital, and he decides to pick up the phone and call a bunch of people. Now, there are people who ain't buying it. And I wonder if you are. John Thune, his buddy, his fellow obstructor of the Save America Act, reported that he got a call from Mitch McConnell. Our colleague, Scott Jennings, reported on CNN the other night that he got a call from Mitch McConnell. And the folks who are saying that they got these calls are being slammed online. Now, I don't think for 1 minute that Scott Jennings, our Salem media colleague, is going to make this up. What would his motivation be to fabricate a conversation with Senator McConnell. But presuming it's true, why won't his office put out a statement? Why won't Mitch McConnell release a video? Why won't Mitch McConnell give somebody an interview so that people know what condition he is in? He is a U.S. senator. I know he's retiring, but he is a prominent politician who is likely part of the effort to stop the Save America Act from being passed. And that's why it's relevant. That's why it matters. Wouldn't it be crazy if the McConnell people had an AI version of Mitch McConnell call all these people? The Daily Caller reports that it seemed to be a coordinated effort. Daily Caller said, you know, here's an email that suggests that the Mitch McConnell health response is a coordinated effort. McConnell's office has provided no new details on his health, despite his nearly month-long hospitalization. Now, look, if we're going to be consistent, if we don't want to be hypocrites, we will point out that the Democrats were crucified for hiding Joe Biden's cognitive condition from the American people. And they did. We know they did. So why is it okay for people to circle the wagons around Mitch McConnell? Here's what Scott Jennings said on CNN the other night about the call he says he received from the Kentucky senator.
0: Yeah, he called me this morning before I did my radio show. We talked for about 17 minutes. You know, he talked a lot about the situation with Iran, talked a little bit about Ukraine and what's going on in Europe. I told him I'd been to the Teddy Roosevelt Library. We talked a little bit about the history of the vice presidency and how Roosevelt had transformed that in the modern presidency, a little history of the Senate. It was a wide-ranging conversation. I talked to him often. I hadn't talked to him since he'd been in. I'd gotten a few text messages from him, but I hadn't spoken to him. So it was good to hear his voice. Voice sounded strong and sounded like he was keeping up with the news to me.
3: Did you ask him how he was feeling?
0: Yeah, he said he was feeling okay, you know, obviously well enough to call me on the phone and obviously well enough to talk to Barrasso and Thune. Now, look, I'm not qualified to discuss any medical issues or give you any information about that. That's really for him or his staff to do. But, you know, I talk to him from time to time and I see him from time to time. And, you know, we had a conversation today about the things that we normally talk about, which are news of the day, political stuff.
3: Did you come away feeling like he's still capable of serving the people of Kentucky as senator?
0: I came away feeling that he was staying on top of the news. Again, I look, his condition and why he's in the hospital or when he might come out or look, that's
3: do you know why and are just saying you're it's not a liberty to share?
0: I do not know why. I only know frankly what has been reported or what his office has said. So it was a personal private call, but I didn't probe him too deeply for his medical records.
1: Now his wife, who went off to China, has her office, former secretary, had labor secretary, right? She sent out a statement. Elaine Cho wrote, or this statement reads, the secretary was on a long-planned trip in China to support her family's philanthropic endeavors. During the trip, she met with a number of people, including the U.S. ambassador. The senator's health did not warrant an immediate return to the U.S. It's been reported that McConnell suffered a cardiac event at his home, and that life-saving measures were administered. Look, at this point, I don't know what to believe. Because if that happened, you're going to tell me it's normal that his wife is off gallivanting around China? That ain't normal. That is not what a wife does, or a husband. That's not what a spouse does. You know it, and I know it instinctively. So what do you think is going on? I don't believe for a moment that Scott Jennings is going to fabricate a story like this. There's no way. There's no way. He's not going to risk his reputation and his career. That's to make something like that up? And he was quoted all over the place this week. What do you think is going on there? His voice is strong? Well, maybe he can give an interview. I'm sure he's got Kentucky journalists, some radio, local radio stations in Louisville or somewhere. We're on in Louisville. He could give an interview. I'd interview him. Maybe somebody could talk to him. If his voice is strong, he should be able to be subjected to a 5-minute interview so the world knows he's okay. Bizarre. Beyond bizarre. Also, of course, is this big breaking story out of Maine. Graham Plattner throws in the towel. He gave this weird 11-minute video last night. Charlie Hurt on Fox News weirdly kept saying that he was at a rest stop or on the side of the highway. You could tell he was on a porch somewhere. I think he was in somebody's backyard in front of the woods. But this ridiculous excuse of a candidate who crashed and burned is sort of symptomatic of what the Democrat Party has become. Here was Senator Tim Scott last night on Fox News pointing out that the way Graham Plattner, who they all knew was a bad guy, they knew about the assault allegations, they knew about the horrible online posts, they knew about the Nazi death camp tattoo, but they supported him anyway. Senator Tim Scott says he knows why.
4: We love our men and women in uniform. We expect them to act and behave above and beyond the average person. And Graham Plattner has just been a dismal failure. Here's a person we should say is not just immoral, he's amoral. There seems to be no moral threshold in him whatsoever. And from the politics, the elites in Washington decided that they cared more about power than they did about the Mainers themselves, the people. And because of that, whether it was Elizabeth Warren, whether it was Bernie Sanders, Roe in the House, we've seen all these Democrat leaders stand up and say, we want more Graham Plattners in our party. We want more socialists, communists, and alleged rapists. It's unbelievable.
1: It is unbelievable, but I've got a theory that I want to test on you. I've got to, because you have to ask, you, what did he win with? 75% of the Democrat vote in Maine? When I was in Maine this past weekend for the 4th of July, I saw Graham Plattner signs all over in people's yards. I wonder if they're taking the signs down. Are you going to keep them up? Do you feel foolish supporting him? Elizabeth Warren, Pocahontas herself. Oh, he's a man's man. He's my kind of man. He's authentic. He's what we need. He's got grit. He's got determination. Uh-huh. How do you feel now, Senator Warren? But I've got a theory about why people are voting for these bad people. Socialists, communists, people who want to abolish the Constitution, people who want to get rid of cops, people who don't care about a border. I've got a theory about the Democrats. They've witnessed the MAGA phenomenon. They've witnessed what happened with President Trump and his supporters. And as I've always said, they don't hate him. They hate us. They despise you if you've cast a ballot for the America First agenda. Here's my theory. I think Democrats are telling themselves, well, these fascist MAGA people are awful, so we'll be awful too. They're awful, we'll be awful. I mean, they say this all the time. Trump's a fascist. If you support Trump, you're a fascist too. You're an enabler of fascism. You're an awful person. So their theory is, I think, the Republicans have gone bad with its support of MAGA. Hold my beer. We'll be even worse. They don't like Trump? They'll find the Nazi rapist. They don't like America First candidates? They'll support people who are outright communists. Because their theory is, let's fight fire with fire and let's go down the path of awful, awful people to kind of counter the awfulness of MAGA. I think that's a pretty good theory. What about you? Something's got to explain it. Normally, you wouldn't see people openly advocating for socialists and communists and Nazis and rapists. But they are now. I think they want to get, they want to outdo what they think is our awfulness. 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
1: You know, two really remarkable aspects of the Graham Plattner story. Number one, where's the criminal investigation? If it's believed that this woman was raped, why are they investigating? Are they? Is there going to be a grand jury convened? Is there a police investigation? This transcends politics. And number two, we've been to this rodeo before, where Democrats decide a candidate can't win, so they take all the voters and they throw them into the trash can. You realize over 150,000 people in Maine voted for Graham Plattner. And who's the real threat to democracy? Who are the real fascists? A couple of party bigwigs decided Plattner's got to go? And, of course, since he's weak, he gave up and he threw in the towel? Well, what happens to the 156,000 votes that he got? Well, they did this with Biden. Threw all his voters into the trash can as well. They don't care about the electoral process. They care about power. It's all that matters to them. And they think they can win with truly rotten, awful, evil people. Do you think my theory is right? That they just want to go like bad boy? They want to go as bad as they can go because they think we're all bad for supporting Donald Trump? 800-655-MIKE. Let me tell you about losing weight the PhD weight loss way. 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
3: With SRN News, I'm Jason Walker. Attacks between the U.S. and Iran as Tehran has targeted American allies in the region.
4: Missile alert sirens went off in Bahrain, Kuwait, and Qatar as Iran retaliated. There's no word on if there's any damage in those Gulf countries, but it just shows how everything is escalating, and this interim deal to try to end the war now looks increasingly at risk.
3: That is correspondent John Gambrill reporting. Well, the New York Times, as well as other media outlets, asking a federal judge to impose sanctions on OpenAI. The newspapers allege that ChatGPT maker is hiding evidence critical that could be a landmark copyright infringement trial over how OpenAI and its business partner Microsoft built their AI technologies using millions of news articles. SRN News.
5: Foundations of Freedom, a look at America's founding principles and the leaders who shaped our nation.
1: When Abraham Lincoln was elected president in 1860, America stood on the edge of collapse. Over the next 4 years, the Civil War claimed more than 700,000 lives and tested whether our republic could endure. As the war drew to a close, Lincoln looked beyond victory. He looked toward healing. In his second inaugural address, he challenged the nation. Let us strive on to bind up the nation's wounds, to achieve and cherish a just and lasting peace. Lincoln understood that preserving the greatest experiment in self-government required more than winning a war. It required the character to restore what had been broken. More than 160 years later, America still faces division. The question is not whether we'll disagree. The question is whether we still have the wisdom and the character to heal together.
6: Folks, we're here today interviewing Mr. Uncertainty. 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
7: Well, I'm not sure.
6: What's it like to be so indecisive?
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1: Wow, look at that shot of Asheville, North Carolina on the Salem News Channel camera network. 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The voice of the Carolinas. Here's a text message actually from Asheville saying, Mike, it all lies in what you say regularly. 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No nation in the world's history has ever made the claim that our rights come from a creator, not from man. The left doesn't want us to pray. All the reason more. 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We're inviting everywhere Americans to become prayer partners. 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How did that happen where they left Air Force One in Turkey, the new Air Force? Look, I'm going to get in trouble for this. I've never been particularly comfortable with the gift of this giant, massive... Is it a 747? I think it is. But it's this plane that was given to President Trump by Qatar. He evidently gets to keep it, which I never really understood. That doesn't make a whole lot of sense to me. I mean, they can do whatever they want. It's their money. It's their plane. I guess Trump can keep it if he wants. I would think you'd want to leave it for the next president. I've never heard of presidents taking planes with them. But the story of how they left the new Air Force One behind in Turkey is so sparsely reported that my friend and podcast co-host, Mark Davis, hadn't even heard about it. They didn't fly back on the plane from Turkey. They went to the backup, which was the old Air Force One, the pale, you know, the pale blue. The new plane's got it looks great. Man, it looks like just, it's amazing. Deep blue, red, white colors, big presidential seal on the side, and supposedly has all the bells and whistles. Or does it? Because unbeknownst to Mark, and a lot of people, I think, they decided at almost, it seemed, the last moment after Trump concluded his meetings in Turkey to not have him fly back on the new plane, but fly back on the old one. Why? Why? Nobody's really answering that question. Nobody's even addressing it. I think my theory is that they didn't properly equip the new Air Force One for all the advanced technology that it needs to thwart a potential attack. You know, there's rumors that Air Force... Remember the movie Harrison Ford with Air Force One and he was the president and everything? But, you know, there's rumors that it's got anti-missile technology on it and it's got all kinds of, you know, all kinds of ways to avoid maybe a missile attack or a drone or something. And maybe the new plane doesn't have all that technology. But whatever the case, the Secret Service evidently ordered President Trump to come back on the backup plane. Do you have any theories? Any idea what in the world that's all about? Because that's bizarre to me. And, you know, maybe, like me, you're a little uncomfortable with the idea of a foreign country gifting a massive, expensive plane to President Trump the part that blows my mind is he gets to keep it. Mark said this morning, well, yeah, but it's going to go into the library. Well, okay, why don't you keep it in action for the next president, for Marco Rubio or J.D. Vance? Do you think that the next president, if it's a Democrat, hates Trump so much he wouldn't want this? Have you seen the video inside this thing? It's like a flying Taj Mahal. It's just up Trump's alley. A lot of gold, a lot of marble. But why in the world do you think the Secret Service apparently said that he can't fly back from Turkey on the new plane? Anyone? That kind of blows my mind. It's weird. There's a lot of weird stories these days. You got the Charlie Kirk trial underway. Donald Trump Jr. on TV last night debunking all the wild conspiracy theories. It's a sad story. It's an awful case. It's heartbreaking, and it's personal for us who knew him and worked with him. And watching these conspiracy theories online, it's pretty sick stuff. Pretty sick stuff. But Donald Trump Jr., as I understand it, is going to these hearings in Utah because, of course, he and Charlie were very good friends. Here was Don Jr. sharing last night on Fox News Channel what he claims are the shocking security failures at the college campus event where Charlie was shot.
0: And one of the things I did hear that was sort of shocking was that there were only six officers on duty, on this campus event. No briefing beforehand, no real set game plan, and six officers for a Turning Point event. And anyone who's watched the news in the last, decade or so would realize there'd be thousands of people on this campus. I imagine there's some frustration with that, but I think she just wants justice. She's doing an incredible job just holding it together, given the circumstances and the, sheer brutality of how this all happened. And, frankly, some of the sheer noise that has come after her and attacked her and the organization and all of that, which is, again, I've stayed quiet. I've supported her. We've talked, regularly ever since.
1: He's talking, of course, about Erica. He goes on to tell Bill Hemmer last night on Fox News why he wanted to attend these preliminary hearings.
0: I'm there to not only honor Charlie's legacy, to support Erica, his parents who were there, seated all in the row with us. It was just important to be there. It's a legacy that really needs to be preserved. The impact that Charlie had on so many Americans, on so many youth, is, frankly, generational. It could have been so much more, but it was important to be there and to see the actual facts laid out.
1: Hey, man, quickly to Sam in North Carolina, who's obviously got a very loud phone line. Sam, you there? Holy moly.
2: Hey, I'm here, man. Sorry,
1: hey,
2: sorry,
1: that's
2: buddy.
1: Okay.
2: Do a little work.
1: No worries. Hey, what's up? What do you think about the

0: I think it's in the wing. It's in the wing somewhere.
1: Well, here we go. Conspiracy theory number 1,375. You could be right. I don't know. Nothing surprises me these days. Absolutely nothing.
2: That's funny.
1: Our founders believed that freedom wasn't just a word, it was a way of life. 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
1: How about that Grand Platner, huh?
2: Yeah, buddy, leaving, but not quietly.
1: The party of Me Too has an interesting set of rules to it,
2: they're very flexible.
1: Republican woman makes the allegation. Such a big deal.
2: Nothing to see.
1: Democrat woman makes an accusation. You better run for the hills. Miranda Devine wrote a great piece of the New York Post. The slimy Dems, the party of Me Too, show their true colors in the Graham Platner scandal. I was listening to your monologue earlier about wondering, look, if he's innocent, you say, hey, optics be damned. I didn't do it. Yep. And you know what? I wonder if there's not a lot of Maine voters who wouldn't have just rallied around him because he's their version of what a Democrat male should be like. Somebody said this last night, and I thought it was really important and true. He's like a caricature of what Democrats envision to be like a manly man. He's got the gruff beard.
2: Oh, okay, gotcha. The manly man that they desperately need to win back rather than these footy pajama-wearing beta male little boys like Tallarico that tend to be their candidates.
1: You know who said it? Brandon Gill. He said it on Fox News. Graham Platner is the, here's what he said, quote, Graham Platner is the caricature of white men that Democrats have in their heads. So he's right. That's who they think they need rather than Tallarico, who said, I saw this quote and I thought, well, this has got to be AI. What was the day he celebrated by putting a pink scarf around his neck?
2: I don't know.
1: That's an actual clip.
2: I know.
1: I think it was a birthday or something, but I want to put a pink scarf around my clip, around my neck. Nothing weird about that.
2: No.
1: Just strange things going on in the world. And look, I'm hoping big picture that when normal Americans look at this Maine scandal and they can say, this Democrat Socialist of America wave that is sweeping across the country has got to be extinguished. These are bad people. These are terrible people. Some of them you wouldn't hire to work at a Dairy Queen. And they're going to go off to Congress because they've tapped into this affordability crap with socialism. And look, make no mistake, the DSA head has said, we have a goal here. We have an end game. It's communism. That's where they want to wind up. They want to wind up in communism. And all anybody has to do is ask any Venezuelan what happened under Hugo Chavez. Socialism doesn't work. It sounds good. Oh, free stuff. Let's tax the wealthy. Yeah.
2: Is it the Thatcher?
1: Yeah.
2: Is it a Margaret Thatcher quote? The problem with socialism is eventually you run out of other people's money.
1: Bingo. So, you know, we're going to see if the American people open their eyes once and for all and realize what a failed experiment socialism is and reject these folks. If the Democrats ever figure it out, I almost hope they don't, because it'll be bad for us.
2: I totally hope they don't. And they're on to, with affordability, they're kind of onto something.
1: Sure,
2: that is
1: are.
2: Something that instantly resonates. Things are more expensive, but all you got to do is peel back just a couple of onion layers and realize that they don't have anything like a real solution to fix affordability. Tallarico himself, I think the other day, said, you know, we're going to come after the affordability issue here in Texas. And the first two things out of his mouth were Medicare for all, socialist medicine, and a horribly punitive minimum wage increase that will kill businesses. So they can talk affordability all day long. Our best answer is, oh, yeah, what are y'all's ideas that are so great to make things more affordable? And you got nothing.
1: They got zero. They got zip. Look, all they've got is, you know, Trump's bad, Trump's evil. And incidentally, I've been thinking about this a lot because I'm wondering, why are people in all of these states embracing these bad people? I think I've got a theory that it is probably true. Let me try it out for size and see what the great Mark Davis thinks of it. My podcast partner, gosh, it'll be get back good to get back together.
2: I'm so lonely.
1: You see what I'm wearing today? I went out and got a brand new, you know, I love this Mizzen and Main brand of golf shirts.
2: Absolutely.
1: I got a purple one on now in honor of the M&M Extra, because that's our color, you know.
2: That's so awesome.
1: I think
2: I'm sorry to laugh. It is, first of all, they need to be a sponsor, because America's mizzen and main, which you go shopping for in Florida, but it happens to be based in Dallas, right? They got a store up in the West End there in Dallas. And we talked about that for a little, and I heard that name, and I thought, well, that's kind of nautical. The mizzen mast, the main mast, it's parts of a ship. And you thought it was a couple of guys named Mizzen and Main. I'm Billy Mizzen. I'm Tommy Main. These are
1: You're
2: our shirts.
1: Me You're mocking me now.
2: Just a little. Go ahead.
1: Yeah. I didn't know what a mizzen was.
2: Mizzen. I do, but I can't find my car keys. It's the Mark Davis brain. All 12 guys who walked on the moon, but I lost my shoes. So
1: What is a mizzen exactly?
2: The mizzen main is the mast in the middle of a big ship.
1: This is mizzen and main. This ain't so mizzen main.
2: It's two masts. You got the mizzen mast and the main mast. It's two terms that refer to the masts of a ship.
1: They ought to be a sponsor because
2: let's build them now as if they were, because the shirts are awesome. They look great on Mike and check.
1: They are great shirts. They're great golf shirts. And the store that I've used to go to over Hyde Park in Tampa apparently closed. I guess they're gone. So now it's more, I think it's a very popular online brand. But
2: they got a real store in Dallas. They have a real store in Dallas, or at least I mapped one and found it. So
1: is it still there? I went last week. I was going to go shop there, and they're gone. I looked online. They said closed permanently. Although that's not a good sign.
2: Mizzenandmain.com.
1: All right. There you go.
2: I bogged down forever. You said you had a theory as to why some of these really, really wretched figures are finding success.
1: Look at how the Trump haters view us. They think we're bad people for supporting Trump, right? They will tell you he's a fascist. If you support a fascist, you're a fascist too, right? So they think the whole MAGA movement, the whole America First movement, any American who dares to vote for Donald Trump in the past is a bad person. Right. My theory is they're turning around and saying, okay, you want to be bad? We'll be worse. Hold my beer. You don't like you Trump's a fascist. We're going to go with the rapist Nazi.
2: We'll see your E. Jean Carroll raise you two incredible rape accusations.
1: We'll see your E. Jean 90 years ago in a dressing room at Bergdorf Gold, and we'll get a woman like yesterday who's accusing him of rape with a Nazi tattoo, with a Nazi death camp. I think, though, there's truth to that, that they're saying, okay, let's fight fire with fire. They're terrible, so let's just go awful as well. And because there's got to be a reason. It's one thing to have these candidates are winning. Plattner won with, 75% of the vote?
2: Was not close.
1: They knew he's a bad guy. Yep. They know he's terrible. So I think they're doing it intentionally. So that's a theory I'm going to try out.
2: You know what he had? And I'll take it. With an adjunct corollary theory that there's a word. I'm going to share a word. It's going to be a big deal. Already kind of is. And that word is authenticity. We're looking for candidates that bring authenticity. You know, Trump has it in spades. He's just kind of a real guy.
1: And you and I back together on the M&M Extra today.
2: Yes.
1: I can't wait. 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
1: That's a wrap for a Thursday. Great to be back in the saddle again. Thank you for tuning in. Let's do it again tomorrow. Have a great day. Be safe. Keep fighting the good fight. I'm Mike Gallagher. God bless America.

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5: The New York Times, the Daily News, and other media outlets are asking a federal judge to impose sanctions on OpenAI, escalating a legal fight over copyright. The newspapers allege the ChatGPT maker is hiding evidence important to what could be a landmark copyright infringement trial over how OpenAI and its business partner Microsoft built their AI technologies using millions of news articles. At issue is whether AI chatbots are unfairly competing as an information source, siphoning off web traffic without doing the journalistic work it took to gather the news. I'm Lisa Dwyer.
4: Wall Street Thursday, Dow Industrials advancing 139 points. The NASDAQ jumped 336. This is SRN News.
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0: 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It's Kevin McCullough, Monday through Friday, on That Kevin Show. And now, from the Connors and Sullivan Broadcast Studios, the man who is not what he wants to be, but is way grateful that he's not who he used to be, here, the Kevin!
1: Welcome in, Kevin McCullough. Glad to have you with us. It is the Thursday edition of That Kevin Show, and per usual, we've got a full one for you. I think we're going to have some amazing discussions today. Today is July 9th. And that's the day when the toppling of King George happened here in New York. New Yorkers actually tied ropes around the statue and pulled down 4,000 pounds of lead and said, no more, King George. No more. No more for you. And that was part of what set off the entire revolutionary conflict. Although the reading of the Declaration earlier in the day also contributed to it. And the men who signed it and pledged their lives, their fortunes, their sacred honors, they all knew it when they signed it. They all signed it anyway because they thought that freedom was precious and important and something worth going to war for. Which is very interesting when you look at one of today's top stories. I can't help but draw the comparison here. I'm looking at early headlines earlier today, and I see that President Trump has decided not to use the new Air Force One to fly home because he's afraid there might be vulnerabilities to it that they had not necessarily scouted out. So he's got the military now kind of going over that thing, you know, tooth to nail, or whatever the expression is, stem to stern. They're checking it out, making sure that it is as safe as it needs to be. And so he called for the original Air Force One to come back and get him from Turkey as he was flying home. But you should have seen, first of all, the parade of airships that were with him as he's flying back to the U.S. You have Air Force One. You've got a couple of F-18s. You've got a couple of F-35s. You've got a couple of B-2s. You've got some incredible firepower just surrounding his ship as they're all flying back. And I saw some social media footage of it earlier, and just the roar of the thunder overhead while that stuff goes by. Just, it's very impressive. But the reason that he called for that is because at the Khamenei funeral on Saturday, the IRGC had people roll out "We will kill Trump" banners. There were some others that said, "Hey Trump, we will kill you." There was another one that said, "Youth in Africa, kill Trump." And they're all written in, you know, multiple languages on the banners themselves. But with this kind of overt kind of, this is what we're going to do, they just decided it would be better if you're flying back from Turkey, which is kind of close to the region, to have the established Air Force One that we know, the bomb withstanding capabilities that it has and so forth. So that's what he did. But I just also have to say that while Trump was in Turkey, Iran thought it was a really good idea to start shooting at ships in the Strait of Hormuz. And I can't think of a dumber thing they could have possibly done, because the president got up today and said, okay, ceasefire is over. And last night we struck 90 targets inside of Iran. Specifically, the Iranian Revolutionary Guard installations. Specifically, the ones that were trying to shoot missiles at civilian boats going through the strait. Like, these idiot terrorists in Iran, these IRGC morons, think that they're going to have the upper hand on this. And they think that because they have been allowed to operate with an upper hand by passive American presidents in the past for a very long time. And I'm gonna repeat what I said many times weeks ago, but I'm gonna repeat it today. These IRGC nutjobs, they do not speak for the average Iranian person. Iranians overwhelmingly want the IRGC to go. They overwhelmingly want the Khomeinis to go. They want the clerics out. They overwhelmingly want to have a free society where women can go to school and become lawyers and doctors and all the things that the clerics then made illegal once they came back. 47 years ago, Iran had some of the highest rates of, you know, population of women becoming doctors, lawyers, all the things in society that they've been able to do here in the U.S. for a while. More by population survey in Iran than any other place in the world. And then I don't even know how you describe these guys, the terrorists, the buffoons, the bumbling idiots, they come in, we're going to tell you, and you're not going to do anything that Allah doesn't allow, and only we can tell you what Allah allows, and all the rest of it. It's just utterly, utterly dehumanizing. But this is the challenge, and that's why the president took the other Air Force One home than the one he had taken, because they just wanted to make sure that he was there. Now, that is what's going on in Iran. Here in America, and we need to understand that these things are not disconnected. It's just insane to believe and to understand now that you have terrorist sympathizing folks in charge. Ilhan Omar backed a mayoral candidate, and the Omar backed mayor took a trip to Somalia during the country's 250th anniversary weekend. And this is St. Louis Park Mayor Nadia Mohammed. And she fired back at critics who criticized her 4th of July weekend trip to Somalia during the country's 250th anniversary. Began after local news outlet Alpha News reported that the mayor had repeatedly been praised by Omar, was actually in Somalia over the semi-quincentennial 4th of July, citing a Somali news outlet that reported her, on her visit. And video of Somali's president showed that she was there. She sarcastically then apologizes. And this is the part that I think is making people angry. Allow me to offer my sincerest apology for daring, for having the audacity to take vacation time to see family members I have not seen in 10 years. Allow me to apologize for utilizing the federal holiday that we have and the time off that we have to be able to go see my grandmothers, which I have not seen in 10 years, in which 6 of those years I have worked diligently to serve the good people of St. Louis Park. I'm so sorry. How inconsiderate of me. How treacherous. It is treacherous. Treacherous of me. See, she's mocking. She continued, if you must know, I also met with the president of Switzerland. I would have loved to have told you about that. I would have loved to have had an entire news article written about that. I will do better next time. It's not just the insensitivity. It's the lack of reading the room, where she is actually mocking the constituency that she serves. That's the problem. And it doesn't sound like she handled it very well. Kevin McCullough, we're going to ask how we live next.
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7: Foundations of Freedom. A look at America's founding principles and the leaders who shaped our nation.
8: When Abraham Lincoln was elected president in 1860, America stood on the edge of collapse. Over the next 4 years, the Civil War claimed more than 700,000 lives and tested whether our republic could endure. As the war drew to a close, Lincoln looked beyond victory. He looked toward healing. In his second inaugural address, he challenged the nation. Let us strive on to bind up the nation's wounds, to achieve and cherish a just and lasting peace. Lincoln understood that preserving the greatest experiment in self-government required more than winning a war. It required the character to restore what had been broken. More than 160 years later, America still faces division. The question is not whether we'll disagree. The question is whether we still have the wisdom and the character to heal together.
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0: It's Kevin McCullough. It's That Kevin Show, thatkevinshow.com. And just before the break, our guest, Peter Christian Aigner, is back with us. He was with us, if you were listening locally in New York on AM 970 about 8 weeks ago, he was with us talking about the Revolutionary Trail of New York City and the New York region. Obviously, New England was the place where all of these events took place, and New York made an outsized contribution in a couple of different ways to the revolution. One, it was the most British populated city during much of the wartime, as this was kind of the home base for where Britain decided to run their military campaign from. But it was also significant in that much of it started here, much of the pushback against what the Crown was doing. And, Peter, as we were going to break, you were just bringing us up to George Washington on July 9th, this day, 250 years ago, has the Declaration read aloud, and it causes such an emotional stirring in the crowd that some of them start making their way down to the statue of King George. They lace it up. They pull the thing over. It's 4,000 pounds. What happened as a result of these two acts, the reading of the Declaration and the toppling of the king's image?
1: Well, the most immediate thing is that they break this thing into shards. It takes the full night. It's like a heat wave. Hundreds of people are gathering around. They're doing this by candlelight, as you said, with hammers and saws and picks and chisels. And then they break it up into pieces and they parade it through the city. And then they ship it up by boat to Litchfield in Connecticut, where a bunch of nice ladies melt it down into 42,000 bullets that then go directly into Washington's army to fire at King George. We don't know where the head is. That's the big mystery of the story. But it is this very iconic moment, and it had a very material basis. Is it you know, provided resources to a heavily outmatched rebel army, the folks who gave us our country. But, you know, what then commences afterwards in late August is the battle for New York, often just called the battle for Brooklyn or the battle for Long Island. It takes place all across the metropolitan region. And we kind of lose that part of the story. It's really kind of skirted over because Washington loses. You know, my reaction to that is, well, of course he loses. He's going up against the biggest empire in the world.
0: Right.
1: And it really kind of buries the lead, because literally this is a few weeks after the Declaration of Independence, and there are several moments in the battle for New York when it could have all been over right there at the beginning. And there are these truly amazing stories. The most famous one, of course, is when he gets shellacked in they get outflanked in Brooklyn, and they get pinned up against the water in Brooklyn Heights. And there's this heavy rainfall, this huge fog comes into the harbor. It allows cover, right? Because all those ships are just sitting there in the harbor waiting to pounce on Washington. And the British, in a moment of strategy, sort of hold back a little bit because they're still trying to kind of win over the folks that are on their side. And Washington has this idea to make an escape. He relies

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0: All right, friends, glad you're with us. Final few minutes of the first hour, and I want to say thank you to a very special sponsor of the show. Lou Bassanese and TheBigSkinny.com is still offering his special report on 10 ways to benefit from the AI boom in your stock investing that do not include purchasing the very expensive stock NVIDIA. If you thought, you know, AI and chips and these types of things, it would be a great angle for our portfolio to increase, but you're looking at the price of NVIDIA and say, oh, it's so high, I didn't get in early enough, et cetera, et cetera. Well, Lou says, hey, don't worry about it. There are 10 other stocks that are AI industry adjacent, like chips and other technologies that need to be used for it to work properly. And he's got a list of them for you. If you just go to TheBigSkinny.com and request it, TheBigSkinny.com. TheBigSkinny.com and request your copy of the 10 AI plays that are not named NVIDIA. Right? Super simple. 10 AI plays not named NVIDIA that are put together by TheBigSkinny.com. All right. Kind of a fun one to end this hour on. The airport formerly known as Palm Beach is now celebrating as it has been rebranded as Donald J. Trump International, DJT, in fact, will end up being its call sign. But they've landed another marquee, and it officially opened today. And Eric Trump was there and celebrated the milestone by landing the first flight into the hub. He said, there's no way I was letting UPS or someone else be the first plane to land. We got on Trump Force One. We touched down at exactly 5:01 this morning, and it was a beautiful day, he told Fox and Friends this morning. I don't think there's anybody more synonymous with Palm Beach, Florida than Donald Trump. The South Florida hub was formerly known as Palm Beach International Airport for nearly half a century leading up to the change. The rebrand has been linked to the president's deep ties to the area, including his repeated presence at the airport and his Mar-a-Lago estate located just a few miles away. The president's son also said that choosing Trump Force One to usher in the rebrand's debut was no coincidence. Tying the plane's significance to seasons of Trump's campaigns and presidency, he said, this is the plane that carried him to victory. It was the backdrop of so many of the presidential campaign stops. There's so many stops with us as a family, so it was an incredibly special moment for us this morning. Thursday's inaugural flight marked the ceremonial culmination of a law signed into effect by Governor Ron DeSantis earlier this year and officially redesignated Palm Beach International Airport as President Donald J. Trump International Airport in recognition of the president's long-standing ties to the area. And reflecting on the symbolic first landing, Eric Trump said the moment represented more than a new name on the terminal. It was a tribute to his father's legacy. He says, it's just a special moment. He's a man that deserves it. He's the man that's done so much for this country. He fought like crazy for all of us. And as a son who worked so hard to help make this happen, I couldn't be more proud. Today was really, really a special moment for my dad. So Eric Trump there as Palm Beach International is no more. It is now Donald J. Trump International. And your new baggage tags, if you land there, sometime in August, we'll switch over to DJT. That will be the three-letter abbreviation for the new airport, DJT, for Donald J. Trump International there in South Florida. All right, Calvin McCullough, we've got a big second hour straight ahead, including some important stuff on your kids, their financial future, and how you can take control of it earlier than later because of the administration. Coming right back. Stay here.
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10: SRN News, I'm Jason Walker. Several Maine Democrats looking to find a replacement for Graham Plattner.
11: A lot of uncertainty in both Democrat and Republican circles in Maine as Democrats look to replace Graham Plattner on the ticket now that he's dropped out, and Republicans are left to wonder who Susan Collins will be running against and what their new strategy will be. Collins is trying to win a sixth term in the Senate in a state that voted for Kamala Harris back in 2024. Democrats have until July 27th to declare a new candidate.
10: New York Times and other media outlets asking a federal judge to impose sanctions on OpenAI. Newspapers allege ChatGPT maker is hiding evidence critical to what could be a landmark copyright infringement trial over how OpenAI and its business partner Microsoft built their AI technologies. This is SRN News.
2: The Answer. Breaking news.
12: A popular Southern California beach is back open after being closed July 4th weekend because of a sewage spill. Laguna Beach's Thalia Beach was shut down last week when a sewer pump broke and spilled 2,000 gallons of sewage into the water, making things dangerous. Health officials in Orange County say bacterial levels are now back to normal. Larry Marino on The Answer with breaking news. And talk you can trust.
13: Foundations of Freedom. A look at America's founding principles and the leaders who shaped our nation.
14: When Abraham Lincoln was elected president in 1860, America stood on the edge of collapse. Over the next 4 years, the Civil War claimed more than 700,000 lives and tested whether our republic could endure. As the war drew to a close, Lincoln looked beyond victory. He looked toward healing. In his second inaugural address, he challenged the nation, "Let us strive on to bind up the nation's wounds, to achieve and cherish a just and lasting peace." Lincoln understood that preserving the greatest experiment in self-government required more than winning a war. It required the character to restore what had been broken. More than 160 years later, America still faces division. The question is not whether we'll disagree. The question is whether we still have the wisdom and the character to heal together.
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23: Hey, good morning. Welcome. 6 minutes after the top of the hour, Bill Martinez here with Richard Lyons, the author of The DNA of Democracy and the Shadows of the Acropolis. Richard, how are you?
24: Very good, Bill. Good to see you.
23: Well, happy post-4th of July. The celebration of our 250th anniversary and birthday continues, huh?
24: Yeah, well, thank heaven we got to 250.
23: Yeah. Well, you know, but then here we are at a bit of a crossroads, not one that we're so unfamiliar with. I mean, historically, we've been at crossroads like this before, and there is just something about the resilience of the Constitution and this great American idea that beats back the opposition.
24: Yes, true. I find it a bit ironic that here we have beaten socialism all around the world, mm-hmm. and socialism has proven it does not work after 100 years and hundreds of millions of lives and persons prisoned, and yet we're facing it here in America where it's never been tried fully, because they say here, rather than anywhere else in the world, it can work.
23: You know, to me, after everything is all said and done, and I'm going to put it in a spiritual context, is that spiritually speaking, socialism is everything that is against God. And everything about the great American idea, when you consider its roots, it was all about God. I know we've talked about a lot of successes over the past few weeks of America, but one of the things that I believe that's been underreported is the impact of people's faith. Usually when they'll talk about, well, you know, Jefferson had his faith and, you know, George Washington, the hand of divine providence, his references and that sort of thing. John Adams the same way. You know, early on, the presidents were very spiritual. But I think that when they say it in such a way that it almost makes it less significant. I mean, this was the driving force. And even coming down to the reality of what really brought everybody together was the concept of freedom. Well, freedom doesn't come from socialism. It doesn't come from communism. It comes from the Bible. It comes from the mouth of God himself. And this is what rallied the people and gave them the faith and belief to put it all on the line. You know, their treasures, their, you know, their reputations, their very lives for the sake of this great American idea, right?
24: Yeah, and that's really well put, Bill. In fact, the first settlers to this country, as most people know, I don't know whether they teach it anymore in school, but the first persons to come to North America over torrential seas, risking everything and coming here with nothing but the shirts on their back, came to this continent to have religious freedom, because back in England, largely, every time there was a different monarch through the Tudor period, one or another sect of Christianity was being persecuted.
23: Right.
24: You know, people were being imprisoned, put to death, asked where all their friends were. Did they take Mass? Were they Puritans? Were they Calvinists? Who were they? Whereas in America, they built their own communities based largely centered in their faith.
23: Mm-hmm.
24: And then they built their own churches.
23: Right.
24: And they didn't look to a pope in Rome. They didn't look to a bishop in England. They looked to their own experience of God, and there was something in the 1700s called the Great Awakening, which centered on the Spirit of God, the other part of the Trinity, not the Father, Son, but the Holy Spirit. And it centered on the individuality of God in each person.
23: Mm-hmm.
24: And so the individual was the temple, not the church down the street, right? And that has a lot to do with our faith in individual rights, along with, as you said, the Ten Commandments, the first common law of humanity, which was received from God. And that's where we get our sense of our rights come from our Creator, inalienable rights.
23: Right.
24: No government can take that away by right.
23: Well, let me respond to two things here, Richard, that you talked about. Number one, I don't know if you saw the survey. I just ran across it this morning. It said 46% of Americans don't know U.S. history.
24: I believe that. I'm surprised.
23: You think?
24: Yeah. No, because since 1965, Bill, it's been the concerted effort of the Democrat Party, who has been in charge of education.
23: Mm-hmm.
24: To limit the education that we have of civics or the history of our country. And normally, if people are educated at all, it's in the negative.
23: Right.
24: Negative perspective.
23: You know, I know quickly people like to say, well, we got to blame it on the teachers and the education system. Certainly, they're part and parcel of it. But, you know, even the Bible talks about the responsibility of the father, you know, to tell his children about the history of God. It's just like here we've been blessed with this incredible blessing from God called the United States of America. And it was up to all of us that wanted to preserve freedom to tell our children about it. Don't rely on liberal teachers or, you know, some other movement, because sometimes, you know, even as the kids were growing up, I'd ask them, I go, who told you that? You know, they'd come up with something ridiculous, you know. Who told you that? And I even wrote a piece here a couple of years ago, you know, just telling America, you know, asking America, because there was goofy stuff about Trump and, you know, democracy and our Democratic Republic. You know, who told you that? You know, to even get people to pause to think. So, number one, I think that was eye-opening for me, that we have so many people that just do not know U.S. history. And that's all of our responsibility, especially those of us that want to preserve freedom, right?
24: Yes, and the fact is, our history is one of the most unique histories in the history of humanity.
23: Right.
24: When you talk about the sacrifices that went into the Revolutionary War, the part that the women played in that revolution, mm-hmm. they literally became the defender of the home, the runner of the family business. There are so many examples of that. And then you have the revolution in itself was a great sacrifice. But then after, I think it's 75 years, the country was split between, well, wait a minute, there is a line in our Declaration of Independence that says all men are created equal. Right. From the time of the revolution and for all those years afterwards, there was a movement in America for the abolition of slavery right from the revolution. Half of the country thought the revolution was imperfect because it did not eliminate slavery. At the time of the Constitution, we eliminated the slave trade. We sunsetted it in 20 years so everybody could get out of it.
23: Right.
24: And we did. In 1808, it was outlawed forever. Mm. We were one of the first countries to do that right after England.
23: Right.
24: In the world, right? Yes. I mean, there's still the slave trade in Arabia today right. and in Africa. We were one of the first countries to eliminate it. And then we suffered a million casualties in a civil war in order to have that line from our Declaration of Independence applied through the 13th, 14th, and 15th Amendments into the Constitution. And it cost the country over a million casualties. And, you know, if you go to the wealth that it destroyed, $2 million a day the war cost the North. And in the South, the entire South was burned to the ground.
23: Yeah, exactly.
24: I mean, that's quite the sacrifice to make of a majority race going to war with itself for the rights of a minority race. It's unheard of in history, and people should really appreciate it.
23: Well, you know, you're exactly right. And there's just, again, so much, like I've often said, is that, you know, sometimes you got to go back to the beginnings, you know, when it all started, and you're recounting yep. these things that are so important that people must get their minds around instead of, you know, these things that come from some of these, you know, liberals and these people that think they know better, like, let me give you the 1619 project that, you know, has already been proven. There's all kinds of holes in it and inaccurate, but, you know, but this is the opposition.
24: It's largely propaganda.
23: Place. Yeah, without a doubt.
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23: Talking with Richard Lyons, the author of The DNA of Democracy and The Shadows of the Acropolis. Richard, you know, here we go. If we're going to have another 250 years, the people, you know, I've been saying the silent majority cannot remain silent. I mean, you've got to get in. You got to know when it's time for peace and time for war, the Bible says in the book of Ecclesiastes. And you know, the fact of the matter is the day America became a free country, it declared war on the world, on all these other nations that didn't believe in freedom, didn't believe that
24: didn't
23: we,
24: believe
23: the people,
24: in individual
23: could exist.
24: Rights.
23: Right,
24: individual
23: exactly.
24: Rights. Yes. Right. Well, it wasn't not so much at war with the world, Bill, as I would put it. I would put it, we were showing the way.
23: Yes.
24: They called the Constitution a new order for the ages, and not just for America, but for the world. But sadly, what happened in most of the world is what occurred in France with their revolution. Mm-hmm. They went through a revolution in which, through the passion of their democracy in the middle of Paris, they butchered large swaths of their countrymen. Yes. And then out of the chaos, instead of having a George Washington who handed his sword back to the Continental Congress and presided over the Constitutional Convention, they had Napoleon Bonaparte who said, no, that's my sword. I'll use it on whom I like.
23: Yeah.
24: And I'm going to conquer the whole continent of Europe. So very different. That's the norm of humanity is what Bonaparte did.
23: Exactly.
24: That's happened throughout human history. What George Washington did and what makes our history so utterly unique is his place in our history, Jefferson's place in our history, John Adams's place, as you said, in our history, Abraham Lincoln's place in our history. These are all persons of very different backgrounds with one dedication, and that is to our common liberty, and that is to our rights as individuals. We have rights as individuals. The state does not have a right to take those away. And
23: exactly.
24: Under socialism, the state has all the rights and individuals have none.
23: Yeah. Well, and as you say, and I agree with you, that America was to be, as you know, one of the early pastors put it, that shining light on a hill. And
24: yeah.
23: We have, you know, our democracy and our freedom. We've attracted people to such a degree that even today, Richard, I mean, if you opened up, which we had a little bit of experiments for 4 years, and opening up the borders, everybody came rushing in, as many people as could get here as fast as they could in order to partake in this, you know, American dream. So we have more people wanting to come to America than go to anywhere else that I'm aware of.
24: Well, and here's the irony, Bill. The Democrat Party, by design and strategy, acted unconstitutionally and against laws passed through constitutional process to allow 15 to 20 million people into this country, hoping to turn them into socialists based on dependency on government,
23: right.
24: rather than the promise for which they came, which is opportunity to be free and be prosperous. They're banking on them becoming dependent.
23: How many of those can we turn around, Richard, to give them, you know, a chance at the bite of the Big Apple, be able to say, could be the best version of yourself if you do it the American way. If you want to do it the way the Democrats and Joe Biden want to be, well, then you are going to be mediocritized and you're going to be less than what you desire for yourself and your family.
24: That was really well put. What you will be is what they tell you to be.
23: Right.
24: Not what you bring yourself up to be. Very different sorts of futures. In the Democrat Party, unless you're a Democrat, you don't go anywhere.
23: Yeah. And even more so now that the party has been hijacked by the socialists. I mean, these people, I mean, it's amazing. I say these people, they didn't even have the courage to start their own party. They went out and stole one. They apprehended the Democratic Party.
24: That is so telling. Thank you, Bill. I got to use that because it's very true.
23: Mm-hmm.
24: They don't create anything themselves,
23: right.
24: Not even their own political party. They live off parasitically.
23: Yes.
24: First, it'll be the Democrat Party. Then it'll be they will live off the fruits of capitalism, not create those fruits.
23: Right.
24: They want to siphon the money to create power for themselves over the economy and then be able to tell us what we can and can't create, what we can and can't consume, what we can buy and can't buy in their little grocery store. I just read a story, Bill, that these Democrat socialists are going to all the little groceries in New York City in the bodegas and asking them how they succeed. In order so they can, first they can replicate it, then they can take all their suppliers and starve them out. It's really something, but they are exactly correctly said. They're parasitic. They can't even start their own political party.
23: You see, the big difference between the owners of the bodegas and the Mamdanis of the world and these socialists is they don't want to work that hard, Richard. I mean, these owners of bodegas, they are the heart and soul and the epitome of Americanism.
24: They
23: work
24: 18
23: hours a day. And exceptionalism, right?
24: Yeah. They work eight. They're open from 6 a.m. to 10 p.m. I mean, that's a long day.
23: Exactly.
24: You're exactly right. These are the persons who came here and wanted the opportunity.
23: And willing to do whatever it takes to do that. But right. You get Mom Donnie, who's been raised, you know, by his parents. I mean, I don't know. Is this the first home he's actually lived in on his own?
24: Not his home.
23: I know. But I mean, it's still exactly. And then you've got, you know, a mayor up in Seattle. And it's like this is and now you've got some of these, you know, not elected, but they've won their primaries, and one of the women, she's been in education. I mean, she hasn't done anything outside of education. She's been in school for 12 years.
24: But this is where the president who began socialism in America was Woodrow Wilson,
23: mm-hmm.
24: and his whole life was spent on college campuses.
23: Right.
24: He was the president of Princeton, so he was an educator all of his life, but not in reality. And I think you're right that the owner of the bodega has more education in reality in one day's work than a lot of these people have in their whole lives. Mm-hmm. Because it's nice to, you know, to work with theory, and there's a place for that. But there's common sense and practical on your feet, you know, working for a living.
23: Yeah. Well, you know, and you bring up an excellent point here regarding theory. I used to say this about Barack Obama, that he lived in the world of theory.
24: Yeah.
23: But it was like, where's the evidence? Where's the empirical data that demonstrates that your theory is solid, that you're going to take over a fifth of the economy
24: yes.
23: with a medical program that it on its face is unsustainable, and especially the way you're presenting it. I mean, to the point that, you know, even Joe Wilson had a guttural response, if you remember, during the State of the Union, when Barack Obama was, you know, lying to the American people, and he couldn't help himself. It just came out, he goes, that's a lie. And of course, you know, Wilson got chastised for it.
24: Yeah.
23: But the fact of the matter is that after everything was all said and done, Joe Wilson said the truth. Barack Obama lied, Richard.
24: Well, he lied about a number of things, that you could keep your doctor, you could keep your insurance company. But what happened was that the government got into healthcare to a degree that now you have institutional bureaucracies that are so full of people that doctors can't function.
23: Exactly.
24: Because you have insurance companies telling them they have to do this, one, A, B, and C. Yeah, I mean, if somebody comes in with a sore throat, you have to consult a bureaucracy about what medicine they need,
23: yeah.
24: or what tests they need to take, what the costs of the tests are. You are doing so much paperwork. I go to a hometown guy. I went to school with him in high school.
23: Mm-hmm.
24: He's the doctor here.
23: Yeah.
24: He has one nurse and three women to take care of all the bookwork.
23: Yeah.
24: I mean, that tells you what's going on, the ratio there, and then the billing department. So three for compliance and one for billing and one nurse.
23: Yeah.
24: That's our health care. And you've got a whole bureaucracy. What happens when government goes into a sector, Bill? Prices go up, taxes go up, choices go down because they invade a market that was once virtuous and self-sustaining and clog it up with rules, regulations, and government red tape.
23: Yeah. Well, case in point, interesting, you mentioned your friend. I have a friend I went to high school with. He's my personal doctor.
24: Yeah.
23: A couple thousand miles away, but, you know, I've gone through the process with him. 35-40% of his billing is, like you said, it's administrative costs.
24: It's compliance.
23: Right. And the deal is that back in the old days, I mean, you know, you could go in and you could get a service call. You could go to a doctor appointment and it was around, you know, $50-$75. Now
24: right.
23: it's 200, you know, just walking in the door because
24: no,
23: of
24: it,
23: all the compliance and the regulations that are tied to it.
24: And here's what I'm finding through, you know, experience, right?
23: Yes.
24: Practical experience. When you go to a doctor, he's checking you and he has certain symptoms, but then the government demands that you take, you know, three or four tests that doctor would not prescribe based on just common sense. But because he has to comply, you're getting an MRI or you're getting blood tests and urinalysis and whatever. But things unnecessary to your treatment that the doctor would not prescribe, but that the government demands.
23: Yeah.
24: And so the cost of everything goes up. Our healthcare costs more than double the next nearest developed country's healthcare costs.
23: Yeah.
24: So what they do, and this is perfect socialism, they have so damaged the marketplace that now they're saying it's not affordable. They say the only way to make it affordable is not to return to free enterprise, but to go to full-out socialism.
23: Single payer. That's what that was the design from day one. Richard, we got to leave it there.
24: Okay.
23: Thank you so much, as always. Richard Lyons, the author of the critically acclaimed, multi-award-winning The DNA of Democracy series, The DNA of Democracy Volume 1, The Shadows of the Acropolis, Volume 2, and Passages Through the Shadows, Volume 3. And the website they can go to, Richard,
24: is thednaofdemocracy.com, and they can download Volume 1 for free. 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
23: Back with you. Bill Martinez here with the crime expert and author, Niels Gravilius, joins us now. Hey, Mr. Niels, how are we doing?
25: I think I'm pretty good, Mr. Martinez. How are you?
23: Hey, I'm doing terrific, you know, July 4th, but the 250th celebration continues. Why not? I mean, if the Pride people can get a month, why can't we grab a month or two, or maybe even a year? Why not?
25: Well, I mean, they have Pride season, Pride Day. There's a Pride event in the men's room in Griffith Park after 9 p.m. almost every day of the week, according to the Vice Squad. But what do I know, Mr. Martinez?
23: Well, yeah, exactly. Well, you know, hey, for inquiring people, you know, some things you don't need to answer. It's just rhetorical, right?
25: I understand. I'll keep my mouth shut, Mr. Martinez. You don't have to admonish me further.
23: No. Hey, I'd be the last one. I mean, because otherwise we'll both get in trouble here real quick. But hey, look at some things to catch up on. Nancy Guthrie's case, in and out of the news. It's just every time you hear about it, it's just heartbreaking. But the latest is the FBI are pursuing. I think they've already arrested somebody regarding these illegitimate ransom demands. They're finding out that they're not. But, you know, Nils, maybe you can help us out, because what's being reported is the ransom demands were legitimate. It looked credible. And then now you have the FBI saying not so. I mean, what's the story here, really?
25: Well, a friend of mine named Bill Martinez says, in the absence of facts, opinions hold forth. So
23: right.
25: I always believed that the ransom notes were bogus. I think at least two people have been arrested for extortion, for sending ransom demands through the media. You're trying to use burner phones and mm-hmm. randomizers. One of them was even a former employee of the state of California. And it is extortion. It's not a joke. It's serious stuff. And it wastes law enforcement resources that could be going elsewhere. My information from sources in Pima County law enforcement is that it is a technical investigation at this point, with them attempting to separate some DNA profiles from those of Nancy Guthrie. There was a blood trail out the front door. There's been a lot of speculation about this character going in the back door. If he went in the back door, he wouldn't need to steal the camera, and there wouldn't have been a blood trail out the front door. Mm-hmm. Now, we have two possible scenarios here. My information from my Pima County sources is that there was no break into the house. Okay. There is one media source saying that there was a break-in and it was through the back and that the floodlights weren't working or something like that, okay? I don't believe the latter. I believe the former.
23: Mm-hmm.
25: Nancy Guthrie probably knew or thought she knew the man banging on her door at 1:30 in the morning. She had all of her BBs. She wasn't incapable of living on her own. And she would have dialed 911 if a stranger was trying to get into her house
23: right.
25: at 1:30 in the morning, okay? And even though the Catalina Hills, you know, it's kind of a nice area of Tucson, it's not that isolated from the rest of the city. Law enforcement can respond very quickly to the Catalina Hills, in my experience. So mm-hmm. what this points to is personal motive. This wasn't some terrorism kidnapping for ransom or a cartel gang or something like that. The cartels would never do something like this, kidnapping some old lady from it. When I hear that in the media, my head wants to blow up, Bill, because
23: right, exactly, yeah.
25: those guys would never do anything to bring undue
23: attention,
25: law enforcement
23: yeah.
25: scrutiny to them. And on a more basic level, it's unmanly. They'd never do it. They'd never get caught doing it. And if they caught somebody in the cartels or Mexican mafia or something like that, involved in something like that, it'd be a death sentence.
23: Mm-hmm. Nils, from what you're saying, if I'm deducing this correctly, are you saying that maybe the footage of the guy with the mask is more kind of an orchestrated situation? Because if she'd have known the person wouldn't have worn a mask.
25: I think that she thought she knew the person.
23: Right.
25: So maybe that guy was told what to say at the door to get her to open the door.
23: Okay, now, as opposed to visual, yes.
25: But the other thing is, he's got his Roscoe stuck right in the front of his trousers in open carry. If he was part of the criminal class, the traditional criminal class, and he's out capering with a gun, he's going to keep that gun concealed to the very moment that he needs to use it,
23: mm-hmm.
25: okay? Because he doesn't want to bring any law enforcement scrutiny on himself. Now, Arizona is an open carry state, but if you're a convicted felon, you can't open carry, close carry, that sort of thing. So your options are very different if you're already convicted of a felony.
23: Yeah, but convicts, we know, they don't adhere to the rules. You know, I'm going to obey your stinking laws. I don't need your stinking laws, right?
25: Right, but at the same time, if you want to successfully execute your crime, you keep your gun covered until you need to use it.
23: Right, exactly. But, you know, hey, look, maybe I didn't cover my gun, but my face was covered.
25: Right, exactly. And even though I quote-unquote went in the back door, I still had to remove the camera from the front. Didn't just obscure it with a bush like at the beginning.
23: Mm-hmm.
25: He actually removed the camera,
23: yeah.
25: which tells me it's a fair amount of sophistication as to knowing what he was going to encounter in terms of security at that house. So it looks like personal setup to me.
23: Well, Nils, I tell you, from day one, I've always thought this had to be a bit of an inside job. I think there's some part of the inside story that we're not getting that's being kept from us. But it just seems like everything. And, you know, you've been studying this all your life, and you will have forgotten more than I could ever learn on this deal. But I just have sensed, my spidey senses from day one has said that this is something too close to home.
25: I think you're correct. Now, think about what a hunch is, Bill. It's our emotional reaction to a fact, a statement, or a piece of information that hits us the wrong way.
23: Mm-hmm. Yes.
25: That's what a hunch is.
23: Right. And it seems like there's lots of incoming that have come into our minds that just, you can't reconcile it.
25: I agree.
23: Yeah.
25: It is my belief that the Tucson law enforcement people will solve this with the aid of the FBI. This will be solved. Her remains will be found. I don't believe she departed that location alive. I think she was killed.
23: Well, I guess, wow. In some sense, that would be a relief to the Guthrie family if that was the case, that it was sooner, not later, that she was tortured in some sort of extreme manner. And maybe, you know, the other possibility, and you and I talked about it, that this was a kidnap for ransom gone wrong, that something happened that caused her demise to happen premeditatively, if I'm saying that.
25: That's a possibility.
23: Or prematurely. Prematurely is a better word, not prematurely.
25: Prematurely, I consider kidnapping for ransom to be incredibly remote.
23: Yeah.
25: You know, they'd have to have really good inside information, a good plan, that sort of thing. Now, they planned well enough that they've been able to invade identification and location thus far, but I don't think that will go on forever.
23: Mm-hmm. That do you kind of feel like maybe the noose is tightening around the evidence here in such a way that this could possibly be exposed maybe before the end of the year?
25: That potential exists. The people in the Bureau who handle scientific investigation are very closed-mouthed. They have to be. And, you know, their investigation is mostly airtight at this point. The Pima County people, I get more from them. They're the ones telling me that it is a technical investigation at this point. And I think the technical aspects of it are cellular phone metadata and DNA evidence.
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1: With Nils Gravillis, the crime expert, author, and U.S. Army vet, author of the new book coming up, The Last Lawman, True Stories of a Private Detective. You know, just to put a bow around this, Nils, when we're talking, you know, a technical investigation, I think that's the word you use, right? Is that okay? Exactly what does that mean?
2: Let's see. You come to a crime scene and you have DNA profiles for four people and they're intermixed. So if you have blood on blood, spit on spit, urine on urine, semen on semen, things like that, It can take quite a bit of scientific resources to separate the DNA profiles, especially if one of them is only trace rather than fulsome, like a blood trail. Mm-hmm. That's an example, and I'm not saying that that's what's occurring here. Now, in the realm of cellular metadata, this gets out into the weeds of something I will characterize as radioelectronic combat. I had to take a week of radioelectronic combat in the Army, and it was all AM, FM, voice radios, non-communication signals, that sort of thing. And it was the boringest, driest subject in the world. Well, uh-huh. You need to have a technical guy who can separate all of the cellular telephone signals that night, and then try to attribute a cellular telephone signal to a perpetrator or a group of perpetrators. Now, the way that a crime of this like this is typically perpetrated, they conduct reconnaissance, which in the criminal world is called casing the job, whether it's for a burglary, a robbery, a kidnapping, a murder, whatever. They're going to look at the place they have to go. They know the way in. They know their way out. If they're professional criminals, they're going to have some cover for status, cover for action if they're contacted by law enforcement. You know, all of these things go into the planning of criminal behavior. Now, I continue to believe that this was a very well-executed crime done by an amateur or somebody with not that much criminal experience, okay? Mm-hmm. Just simply because of the way the gun was carried, right? I don't believe any of these ransom demands. I think this was all personal motive.
1: Personal motive, like he was getting back, maybe Nancy Guthrie or her daughter ticked off somebody?
2: That exists within the realm of possibility.
1: Right.
2: The other possibility is something a little bit more immediate and close, and I don't want to get into accusing somebody. What if one sibling wanted to accelerate his inheritance or her inheritance?
1: Right.
2: Savannah Guthrie has all the money in the world, okay? Mm-hmm. The brother, Cameron, I believe, is a retired Navy or Air Force fighter pilot, okay? Less of a motive for him, and I will leave it at there. There's a third sister with a husband who's an educator, I believe an immigrant from Italy, that sort of thing. There are a lot of different possibilities here, and I would be going off into something speculative and irresponsible and potentially libelous if I took it much further.
1: Well, let's leave it there, but I appreciate what you're saying because, you know, the whole technical aspect. I mean, these people that exceed in this, discipline, wow. I mean, they are of a unique mindset, as you say, because this is very tedious to be able to, to unwind this ball of yarn, right?
2: It's a needle in a needle stack rather than a needle in a haystack would be easy in comparison.
1: Yeah, right. Exactly. Well, let's talk about the Pelosi's. Paul Pelosi still having a hard time driving. He got cited for a hit and run, his latest episode, huh?
2: Well, even at his advanced age, Paul hasn't figured out what you do when you hit somebody else's car. Do you leave a note under the windshield wiper saying, gosh, sorry, stranger, I clipped your car. I hope I didn't do that much damage. Would you please call me and let me know what I can do to set this right? Well, Paul didn't do that. Paul just left the scene, okay? You know, the hit and split, as

0: It's cold in California. Seems to be like a bronze medal event in the Democrat Olympics. What the hell do I know, Bill? Okay. It's a big problem, and I often get these cases. And in fact, in the last lawman, I detail a hit and run case with a guy who was drunk, worked at a hospital, put a woman, I injured her so badly that she got taken to the emergency room of the hospital at which he was employed. But he covered his tracks pretty good, except for leaving his front bumper with the license plate at the scene. And the police were so, busy doing other things, they didn't even bother themselves with it. So it fell to the private detective to handle what the police detectives were, doing other things on.
1: Can you imagine how silly that must have been? It's like, here they are doing all this investigation, trying to figure out, and then a private detective comes in and goes, "Hey, what about this bumper and the license plate? Do you think that might have any relevance whatsoever?"
0: Well, Bill, they didn't even investigate it. They sent a patrol unit over to take a report, and the tow truck cleaned up the scene, and they left the bumper in the gutter, and I found it. That's what I did.
1: They left the bumper in the gutter?
0: Right. So I decoded the, if you're a civilian, this happens to you. The police are forbidden by policy from identifying who hit you, hit your car, put you in the hospital. We could never do that. We couldn't violate their privacy, right? So you have to hire somebody like me to handle the situation. So I went over and knocked on his door, and he still had booze on his breath and was shaky at, 11:30 in the morning. And I said, "The woman that you hit is in the ER at the hospital you used to work at." I took a tape recorded confession from him.
1: Now, when you do that, do you have to Miranda? I just curious question. You're not an official, a law enforcement officer, so you don't have to give him a Miranda. You don't have to Mirandize him, do you?
0: Under certain circumstances, I must.
1: Oh, okay.
0: Like if a government entity puts me on the job.
1: Okay.
0: Occasionally, I will have a police agency deputize me to do what they cannot do or must not do.
1: Okay.
0: And when I'm working in under those circumstances, I always Mirandize them.
1: Okay. Oh, so even in that case, as you're holding up the bumper with his license plate, you go, you pull out your cheat sheet and read him his Miranda rights, right?
0: I didn't have to read him his rights that day. I just said, you used to work at the hospital, so let's get this all squared away. The best way to do this is to be fearless and thorough from the very start. Mm-hmm. Try to start your life over because you did something. And they never filed felony charges on him. All he wound up with was losing his job in a lawsuit.
1: Oh, wow. Crazy. So for Paul Pelosi, for him to leave the crime, you don't know if he was drunk. You don't know what his blood level was at this point right now. He's walked away with evidence of a crime, right?
0: What's illegal, though, in California, Bill? Let's break it down for the audience. What's really illegal in California? Lighting fireworks on 4th of July? Being disrespectful to Karen Bass? Making a Gavin Newsom joke? What's illegal? Beating up men in skirts? Tell me what's illegal in California, Bill. I'll listen patiently and wait.
1: Well, whatever the residing district attorney says is illegal, it seems like. Yeah,
0: There's some potential there. I bet that San Fran Nan will have a fix for this,
1: Well, she got she was able to get him out of the other one. And, and I still don't know that story. That's got to be a fun story to decipher at some point down the road, how this guy comes into his house and supposedly is beating him over the head with a hammer. I don't, just sounds out there.
0: Talking about the illegal alien from Canada?
1: Yes, right, exactly.
0: In the city where illegal aliens aren't a problem? Well, that was the unluckiest illegal alien in the history of illegal aliens in San Francisco, right?
1: Mm-hmm. Right. So I wonder if he's getting any kind of special Pelosi treatment there because he took a bullet for the team.
0: Oh, it's hard to say. It's hard to say. Do you think they'll deport that illegal alien?
1: Well, he's right where they want him right now. He's locked up and quiet. He's not doing any TMZ interviews, oh, by the way. Hey, speaking of Karen Bass, this whole deal is so bewildering, especially in light of all the talk about socialism, what's happened with these candidates, the socialist candidates from the Democratic Party that are winning these primary runs and that. And you've got, so many problems in Los Angeles and Karen Bass. Of course, the big issue is homelessness. The thing that she said 4 years ago, she's going to have it. It's all under control. She's going to take it by the horns and fix this problem. And here it is 4 years later. It's worse than what it was before she was elected the first time.
0: Yes. Well, she's not going to do anything other than talk. She's going to count on certain segments of the California political media to drive her getaway car while she tries to fight off the communists. She's a communist. Well, the worst communist is Nithya Raman. Mm-hmm. So the communists running all of the homeless NGOs, the drug treatment NGOs, all of this, that federal money that they get, the state money, that's cryptocurrency for those people. And they're going to make sure that every dead body, cartoon character, house pet, wino, a junkie, bum, hype, etc., turns in a perfectly executed ballot at the very last minute, just like in the primary. And I'm going to say right here, I think Nithya Raman's going to win.
1: Really? That could be interesting.
0: I think it'll be wildly amusing. I mean, look at Mom Donkey Stan. Look at what Mom Donkey did in New York. And now he's got a bunch of flaming socialists, outright communists running for office. You know, you've got the governor of Pennsylvania, Josh Shapiro, trying to lib-splain the communists.
1: Yeah.
0: They don't want to offend these Jacobins in the Democrat Party, so they won't stand up to them yet, but they're going to have to, because their voters are going to start going over a little bit at a time to the GOP, if the GOP can mind itself.
1: Right. You know? But you know, the way that they have effectively suppressed the vote, that you have, like in New York, people being elected with, 12-15% of voters? I mean, L.A. is going to be the same thing. I mean, the vote is so suppressed, I think you'd probably be lucky to get 20% of the voters. Do you think?
0: I'm excited. Remind me what it is that I do for a living. Oh, that's right. I solve problems, right? And whose problems do I solve? The people who voted their way into the problems that they loved so much that they virtue signaled over prior to getting victimized by their own ballot.
1: Yeah. Well, I'll tell you, to be continued, no doubt. Neil Skrivelius, the crime expert, author, and U.S. Army vet. His book, soon to be released, The Last Lawman, True Stories of a Private Detective. Neil, thank you as always. Appreciate you.
0: It's my sincere pleasure, Mr. Martinez. I want you to take on a little fuel and ammo, young man. It's going to be a long patrol.
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10: News. I'm John Scott. Today in Utah, lawyers for the man accused of killing Charlie Kirk plan to call a final witness as they try to raise doubts about the prosecution's case. A judge deciding whether prosecutors have enough evidence to put Tyler Robinson on trial on a charge of aggravated murder. A U.S. airport renamed today after the president.
11: PBI, Palm Beach International, now DJT, Donald J. Trump International, son Eric Trump posting the audio from the control tower on his social media pages as he and family members arrive at 5 in the morning for the first flight landing there under the new name.
12: Attention all aircraft, effective immediately. Palm Beach International Airport is officially President Donald J. Trump International Airport.
11: The new signs around the airport are up and the name change in effect on the airline websites that operate out of Palm Beach, Florida. Laura Winters reporting.
10: This is SRN News.
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13: 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Daniel Martindale reports.
14: 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That includes a 17-year-old boy who died earlier this year. The American Cancer Society says about 200 to 240 children and teens in the U.S. are diagnosed with Ewing sarcoma each year.
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28: 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And click on the banner to help Venezuela. More on that later and an update on earthquake-ravaged Venezuela, so you can help with Food for the Poor. That's coming up. Also, in this hour, we'll speak with our friend Mark Morano of Climate Depot to talk about how more Americans are living compared to Europeans because of the miracle of air conditioning. It's the perfect example of how this climate garbage is actually killing people rather than saving the planet, as we're constantly warned about. Also, in our 7 o'clock hour, Governor Scott Walker of Wisconsin will join us because the Badger State has a Marxist running for governor. And also, our friend of the program, Bethany Mandel. It's been too long since we've had Bethany on. She will be joining us later this morning as well. And more from you. We've also got some updates on that Tyler Robinson pretrial hearing where his gay, furry, transgender adjacent, non-binary lover took the stand and delivered quite a bit of information. Bad news for Tyler Robinson with all that evidence. Even worse news for Candace Owens. So we'll get into all of that coming up later in the program, too. But I do want to give you an update here on the situation in Maine. Because when last we spoke, Graham Plattner had withdrawn from the race. Oh, no, wait. That's not true. He just put out a self-serving, self-aggrandizing, narcissistic video where he pretended like he was emotional and crying, although as a sociopath we know that he can't be emotional or crying. Although, I guess if he's crying over himself and his own woes and his own self-aggrandized victimhood, then maybe he will be moved to tears. But let me put it this way. If somebody that he loves, a parent or even a beloved pet, dies, he feels nothing. He's got the stone-cold eyes of a killer because he's nothing but a bully and a psychopath. And so he is incapable of feeling any empathy or emotion for anyone else, except maybe for himself. Like I said, maybe some of those tears were true because he's so sad for himself, but only because he's been so put upon, because he's been forced off the ticket. Don't you know who he is? He's Grand Platner, after all. Well, as I pointed out yesterday, despite the way the mainstream media and the newspapers and the cable news networks and the broadcast networks had reported it, despite the way Democrats were behaving, no, Graham Platner has not withdrawn from the race. And not even theoretically withdrawn from the race. The main Democrat Party, they're moving forward with some sort of bizarre quasi-process that they keep saying is inclusive and transparent. It's funny. The more you say something is inclusive and transparent doesn't make it inclusive and transparent just because you say it's inclusive and transparent. The process itself is actually quite exclusive. And there's a whole lot of stuff going on behind the scenes. It's the furthest thing from transparent. But they're going to keep saying that it is, and people in the media will say that it is. I guess it's the fairest thing you can hope for in a completely unfair and rigged process. See, the main Democrats determined the process many years ago for how their party would decide who their nominee is for any statewide office, like for the United States Senate. Their process is to have a primary, and they've been trying to make it more open. In fact, the latest go-around is that it was basically an open primary where people from all parties could vote. And so you ended up getting an overwhelming number of people, probably a lot of people who'd never voted before, all coming in and voting for this dirtbag, Graham Platner, because they believed the TV ads, they believed the lies, they believed the Democrats and the media and the pile of dog poop that they were selling them and feeding them on a daily basis about him being a white working class oyster farmer. And if there's anything bad in his past, it's really Susan Collins' fault and the military's fault. And, well, sure, he's got a Nazi tattoo, but that's how Marines are, that sort of thing. It's amazing what disdain they have for white working class people, that they think so little of us. That said, you can't deny that tens and thousands and over 150,000 total came out and voted for him in this primary. That's the process Maine set up. That's the process Maine used, and Maine determined their nominee should be Graham Platner. So here we are. They've now decided that a few hundred will be able to get into a room. Not sure how much smoke will be in there, or what kind of smoke for that matter. It is Maine after all. And they're going to choose who the next nominee is going to be. And there are lots of people who are coming out of the woodwork all saying that they want their shot. Think about it. Why wouldn't you take your shot? You have an opportunity to be a United States senator without having to get your hands dirty asking for people's votes, not having to raise money for an actual primary campaign, without worrying about negative ads saying mean things about you. Graham Platner and Janet Mills, the former governor, they just went through that process, and yes, they had to raise a lot of money, they had to spend a lot of money, and they had some ads that were pretty harsh against them. That's the rough-and-tumble world of primary politics. These upstarts, these opportunists who are now throwing their hat in the ring, they're just going to have a two-week process, and all they have to do is please a handful of delegates at a quasi-convention that Maine is throwing. Of course you're going to take your shot. And just to be clear, all you've got to do is make a small handful of promises to a powerful few to be able to get that nomination, instead of actually being held accountable for promises you've made to, what's the word I'm looking for? The voters. Yeah, that's it. You don't have to worry about promises made to voters, just to that small handful of delegates who are, well, going to decide in the aforementioned smoke-filled room. So, yeah, they've got a lot of people to choose from. Unfortunately, only one of them so far is anyone who's actually run and won on a statewide ballot. That would be their Secretary of State, the current Secretary of State,
0: Meanwhile, Susan Collins is just biding her time and waiting to find out who she'll be running against this fall. Either way, the establishment is doing exactly what Graham Plattner said the establishment did. And by the way, I don't like Graham Plattner. I don't want him to be on the ticket. But at the same time, I don't want Democrats to get away with their absolutely brazen hypocrisy. And no one else is really holding them accountable for it. Everyone else in the media, the ones who were carrying the water for Graham Plattner, the ones who were making excuses for Graham Plattner, the ones who were celebrating Graham Plattner, they're not talking at all about this rigged system that the Democrats have now employed. They don't want to talk about it one bit. In the same way they didn't want to talk about the truth about Graham Plattner. They've just gone right back where they were. And by the way, remarkably, they've got a very similar situation going on in the Michigan Senate race right now. They have yet to have their primary, and they have a candidate who's basically being exactly like Graham Plattner in Maine. He met the casting call. He appeals to the Arab community and the Muslim community. He hates Israel. In his debate earlier this week, he mentioned AIPAC more than he mentioned the auto industry. Because I guess that's what Democrats think Michiganders want. But the guy's a basket case. He's a hate monger. And the media and the Democrats are doing exactly what they did with Graham Plattner. If Abdul El-Sayed can raise enough money, get enough votes, and if he has a shot to defeat the Republican, they're fine with his insanity. Lather, rinse, repeat. Meanwhile, we are learning a lot more about what really happened behind the scenes with Graham Plattner's so-called decision to so-called withdrawal. Yesterday, on our colleague Scott Jennings' radio show, John Featherston of the Maine Wire, which was it's a right-of-center blog and news site covering Maine politics, John Featherston revealed something rather interesting that his reporting has turned up. Take a listen to this.
1: All right, I want to talk to you about some reporting from the Maine Wire. You are, and I want to make sure I underscore, this is reporting that you all are picking up on the ground, and I think you're still working on it perhaps, but it has to do with this question. I've heard this question from a lot of people. Well, if Graham Plattner is credibly accused of what is essentially breaking and entering and rape by this person, is law enforcement going to get involved in this? So that's kind of a top-line question. You've got some reporting on what you're hearing might have been some communications between the Attorney General of Maine and at least Plattner's campaign, if not Plattner directly. What can you tell us about that for the record?
2: The Maine Wire has from multiple sources that there was a call placed from the Attorney General's Aaron Fry's office here in Maine to Plattner that if he did not drop out, that they would bring charges against him for this sexual assault allegation. So, you know, like I said, yesterday I was thinking that he was going to stay in, and then when this rumor started coming out that the AG called him and said, hey, you could be facing charges against that, all of a sudden it looks like they did a reversal.
0: So the state attorney general for Maine, a Democrat, calls up Graham Plattner and says, we're going to charge you with criminal sexual assault, with rape in this case, because we believe that there is enough evidence to bring felony rape charges against you for this sexual assault against Jenny Rassicot. But if you drop out of the race, if you get out and remove your name from the ticket so the Democrats can choose your replacement, then we won't bring those charges against you. So we know you're a rapist, but we'll let you walk. Just remove your name from the ticket. Boy, the Democrats, they really know how to play the game, don't they? More to come.
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0: Coming up, the DOJ is taking action against Maryland for their sanctuary policies. We're going to get into those details in a second. And also an update on the earthquake in Venezuela. I do want to follow up on one thing I just mentioned. And I'm not overstating the case. The Democrats have a very serious problem with their Democrat nominee, one of their nominees vying for the nomination, I should say, in the primary in Michigan. It's the last major, Missouri and Michigan are the last two major primaries yet to happen here. And actually, no, that's not true. Virginia. Hello, Virginia. Virginia has a primary coming, too, but they don't have a... it's not quite as hotly contested as these primaries in Missouri and in Michigan. And Michigan, they have a guy named Abdul El-Sayed. He was on MS Now yesterday. Simone Sanders. Simone Sanders presented the fact that now that it's a two-person race, Mallory McMorrow, who had been running as a Democrat, she dropped out. It's Haley Stevens and Abdul El-Sayed. And AIPAC, which is a bunch of Americans who love and support the nation of Israel, they are running ads on behalf of Haley Stevens because Abdul El-Sayed, well, is an anti-Semite and is pro-Hamas. There's no two ways to slice it. He's appealing to the Rashida Tlaib voter, the Dearborn, Hamtramck, people who identify more as Arab, Muslim, Palestinian than as American. That's the Democrat base now. The Democrats are throwing down with people like that. Abdul El-Sayed was on with Simone Sanders, and Simone Sanders says, well, we got this latest poll now that it's a two-person race, and it looks like you're falling behind Haley Stevens. What do you think about that? Here was his answer. I'm going to read you the transcript. This is what he said. He said, thank you for having me. I just want to draw attention that that poll wasn't from Politico. That poll seems to be funded by AIPAC. The poll was not funded by AIPAC. It's an independent poll. It's from a polling firm that just polls. That's what they do. But he immediately said, it's the Jews. Those lion money grubbing Jews. That's who they've got right now in Michigan. And the Democrats are fine with it. They're just fine with it. That rinse, lather, rinse, repeat. Lather, rinse, repeat. The Democrats are going to keep doing what they've been doing. They stepped in it with Graham Plattner, but they think they'll be fine elsewhere because that's how power hungry they are. Coming up, this issue with immigration in Maryland and maybe some legal action against their sanctuary city policies in just 60 seconds. But I do want to give you an update on the earthquake-ravaged Venezuelans right now. The search still goes on for victims who incredibly might still be alive. Time is running out, though. NBC News here is reporting of some international rescue crews that have begun to give us hope. Here's NBC News.
3: After two back-to-back earthquakes hit Venezuela, more than 30,000 people have been reported missing. Among them, Pedro Veloz and Alejandrina de Veloz. Their grandchildren, Valeria Veloz, who lives in Spain, and Pedro Veloz, who lives in Orlando, Florida, say they're living a nightmare. Now, as international rescue crews have begun to leave Venezuela and some sites are even being demolished, they're worried they'll never be able to get their grandparents' remains back.
0: 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Food for the Poor, a great organization. And your donation will go right to those who need it. Thank you so much for that. So yesterday, the Justice Department issued a statement, a public statement. I want to lay it out for you here. It was a lawsuit against the state of Maryland and Maryland Attorney General Anthony Brown over the state sanctuary policies that interfere with the federal government's enforcement of immigration laws. Here's a quote from the Associate Attorney General, Stanley Woodward. Federal immigration officers merely enforce the laws that our nation's elected representatives of Congress passed, reflecting the will of the people. When sanctuary jurisdictions enact laws to shield illegal aliens from federal law enforcement, it is not merely federal law that's violated, but the voices of everyday American voters silenced. Today's suit proves that this department will never stand for such lawless action from blue state leaders. And just to be clear, these policies are specifically Maryland refusing to cooperate and ordering local law enforcement, county sheriffs to no longer participate in any program that works with federal ICE agents and federal law enforcement. That's huge, and it's going to make a difference. Let's see how Maryland responds. 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

0: News, I'm John Scott. Back and forth attacks between the U.S. and Iran, as Tehran targeting American allies in the region.
1: Missile alert sirens went off in Bahrain, Kuwait, and Qatar as Iran retaliated. There's no word on if there's any damage in those Gulf countries, but it just shows how everything is escalating, and this interim deal to try to end the war now looks increasingly at risk.
0: Correspondent John Gambrell, an Iranian military drone displayed this week in Coral Gables, prompting warnings from lawmakers and national security experts who said Iran's growing relationship with Cuba could pose a threat to the United States. Those drones believed to have been sent to Cuba before the war in Iran began earlier this year. Stocks were higher Thursday, oil prices edging lower as traders watched for new developments in the Iran war. This is SRN News.
2: The answer. Breaking news.
3: The Los Angeles Police Department is considering pausing its training academy ahead of the 2028 Olympics. Here's Daniel Martindale.
4: That's according to the LA Times, citing four department sources. The move would allow hundreds of training officers to work on the streets and provide extra patrols. Some officials say this would set back the city's efforts to hire more officers. The latest estimate says the Olympics will need about 24,000 police officers on hand, which the LAPD cannot provide alone.
3: Larry Marino in the Answer Newsroom.
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19: 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It's a Christian charity helping out people in the earthquake-ravaged Venezuela right now. Your donations go right there. We really appreciate you helping out. Coming up in 30 minutes, friend of this program, friend of mine, friend of humanity, Americans, and puppies worldwide, Bethany Mandel will join us on a whole host of topics that are in the news, including Graham Plattner and the latest out of Maine. Joining us right now, also a friend of the program, also a friend of mine, and therefore a friend of all Americans and puppy dogs everywhere. He is the former governor of the state of Wisconsin, a Midwestern Reagan Republican just like me, and now he is the president of Young America's Foundation, where he is helping mold the future conservative minds and activists and politicians and journalists of the future. He is the one and only Governor Scott Walker. Governor Walker, great talking with you, sir. Thanks for joining us.
20: Wow. I like that intro. That's pretty good.
19: I know, I went a little overboard there. It's like you're at a UFC fight or something. Listen, I made a mistake earlier. I said the last two big states that still have primaries are Michigan and Missouri, but I forgot Wisconsin. You got a very hard-fought battle going on in Wisconsin right now.
20: Yeah.
19: I was doing a little research on it because of all these Marxists, all these socialist candidates, and you got one there in Wisconsin, Francesca Hong's her name. She appeared on this podcast of this odious anti-Semite bully monster, Hassan Piker. And then, I don't know if you caught this, take a look at this as Piker was asking Francesca Hong, the Marxist in Wisconsin, where she stood on a whole laundry list of topics. Here, take a listen to this.
21: Now we're going to do rapid fire. Super easy, super simple. Rapid fire, do you support repealing Act 10?
22: Yes.
21: Universal child care?
22: Yes.
21: Free school meals?
22: Yes.
21: Guaranteed pay leave?
22: Yes.
21: Abolishing ICE?
22: Yes.
21: A one-year data center moratorium?
22: Yes.
21: Breaking up big ag?
22: Yes.
21: Public grocery stores?
22: Yes.
21: Right to repair?
22: Yes.
21: Legalizing cannabis?
22: Yes.
21: Overturning Citizens United?
22: Yes.
21: A workers' bill of rights?
22: Yes.
21: A free Palestine?
22: Yes.
21: A Scott Walker statue that people can go to that are made by local artisans and craftsmen that people can slap up if they want to.
22: Tentatively, yes.
21: Okay, I tried to sneak that in there. I was like, oh, we got the momentum, like you're saying yes to everything. Maybe I could catch you.
19: Scott Walker, they're still running against you and your legacy. What do you think of that?
20: I love it. Well, you know, turn the other cheek. Right? In this case, she is... exactly the candidate you expect in New York City in a primary,
19: yeah.
20: But not exactly what you'd expect in a battleground state like Wisconsin, Michigan, Pennsylvania. Yet she is the front runner in the race for the Democrats have for governor of the state of Wisconsin. And I wouldn't write it off. She could not only win, but in a close state, closest swing state in America, she could conceivably win if the tide isn't turning in the right direction. So as ridiculous as those questions sound, I mean, what does a free Palestine have to do with being governor, regardless of how long her positions are?
19: Right. Or overturning Citizens United, which would take, you know, a constitutional amendment or a new Supreme Court justice. I don't think the guy, I know as governor of Wisconsin, you would have loved to have a say in issues like that, but you don't.
20: This is where their party's gone. There's actually a journalist by the name of Craig Gilbert who is one of the few in the media that really takes his crap seriously. He went years ago and got a degree in statistics. So because Wisconsin was such a battleground state, he wanted to better understand the polling that's done and be able to give a good description. That he did an analysis of one of the recent polls and showed how dramatically, radically to the left voters in the primary have gone in Wisconsin. So much so, I think my predecessor, Jim Doyle, a two-term Democrat, former attorney general, couldn't even win a primary today. That's how radical they are. And not only is Francisco Hong ahead, but Sarah Rodriguez, the current lieutenant governor, the one they're trying to kind of do what they did with Biden. You know, they just had another Democrat get out. They had one before that get out. They were sort of the somewhat mainstream in the eyes of the Democrats, kind of alley there. They're trying to coalesce behind this Sarah Rodriguez in hopes that they could push out this socialist, this democratic socialist. But the irony is, Sarah Rodriguez won't announce what you just heard Francisco Hong say on the air. So she's no better. Back, she may be even worse because once she's their nominee, she'll get pushed around. So it's a real battle here in Wisconsin.
19: Yeah, so, a couple of those items that Hassan Piker laid out there, the policies, obviously I disagree with vehemently with all of them, or many of them, I should say, but some of them do resonate with voters, things that sort of cross against party lines. For instance, a one-year moratorium on data centers. Of all of the things that he just listed, that crosses the political aisle. Let me rephrase my question, Governor Walker. There are some things that these Marxists are running on that I don't necessarily disagree with, the issues and the anger and the frustration the voters have. I vehemently disagree with their solutions, which is more government control and in some cases, full-on Marxist, you know, government takeover of private industries. But do Republicans need to pay attention of what the voters are upset about right now so that we can have some solutions to these problems?
20: Absolutely. You know, the good news in Wisconsin, Tom Tiffany, the guy running for governor, a small business person, someone who is an ally of mine in the state legislature, is now an ally of the president and Congress, but it's really coming back to bring back his small town, small business roots. He recognizes things like the data center, and he recognizes part of the problem, as it is in so many of these issues, was in the first place, governments gave these entities unlimited subsidies, took away local control. Those are the answers to those things. Give people locally control. Don't subsidize them with taxpayers' dollars. Don't say you're going to ban a private business. Those are things that Marxists talk about. But there are ways to react to the real concerns that people have on issues. The biggest, of course, of which is just cost. The answer on these issues is cost is not more government. What are the two most messed up areas in our economy, education and healthcare, and they're the two most highly regulated by the government. We don't need more government. We need less of it.
19: Governor Walker, I've often admired how you can look at an issue and look at how it's being portrayed by the left and by the media. Oftentimes, you know, that's synonymous. And you recognize that they're able to make political inroads because of their use of language. So let me get an example to you. I find it fascinating that we're not talking about inflation anymore. We're talking about affordability. And they mean the same thing. The reason why things are not affordable in many cases is because of inflation. And, of course, the root cause of inflation is the government spending money they don't have. And so, in a weird way, the Republicans, sadly, have sort of fallen into the trap because we're not talking about affordability. The reason we've got this problem is because of big government spending. And the only solution people like Zora Mamdani or Francesca Hong has is to exacerbate the problem with more government spending.
20: You're totally right. I mean, I don't even say the affordability. I talk about cost of living. What is the cost of living?
19: Yeah.
20: Why are gas prices up? Why are housing prices up? Actually, interesting point. You know, just a report the other day about housing prices, how deeply inflated, how increased they were after the wave of 4 years of illegal immigration coming in and filling up the marketplace as well. Just one more thing the government screwed up. But really, in the end, at the state, most certainly at the federal level, if the government would stop spending, that would have a dramatic impact on what things cost here in America. Because you're right, the more the government spends, the more poorly they spend. I mean, her list is not unique to her or that interview, but talking about government-run grocery stores. Go to Venezuela. We can see how someone who was democratically elected, someone who was elected in a free and open election initially, Hugo Chavez, a Democrat socialist, someone who then turned around, took over the means of production, nationalized their industries like oil, did that to grocery stores and gas stations, ruined the economy. No other nation in the world in the last 100 years has had a worse drop in the economy other than Germany and Japan right after World War II. Venezuela was ruined by socialism. And people got to wake up. These are exactly the same policies that Francisca Hong, the mayor of New York, other radicals across the country are talking about. We know they've failed over and over again. It's what we teach young people all the time at Young America's Foundation.
19: That's right. This is why we need Young America's Foundation, because you continue to carry the torch lit by Ronald Reagan. We thought, of course, that when the Soviet Union fell and the Berlin Wall came down, that the fight against communism and Marxism was over. But no, every generation, as Ronald Reagan predicted, every generation needs to be reeducated about these dangers. In fact, if you could, Governor Walker, we need to talk about what you're doing there at Young America's Foundation, how it links back to the Reagan legacy. And you've got a couple of events coming up that I want to talk about, because all of our listeners, all of our viewers on the Salem News Channel, as well as across the Salem Radio Network, they can all participate, or their children, their grandchildren, their godchildren can all be a part of this as well. Can you stick with us for one more segment, sir?
20: Absolutely.
19: Excellent. Scott Walker, former governor of Wisconsin, and I always like to remind him, my first choice for president back in 2016. I mean, he didn't make it as far as I wanted, but eventually I voted for Trump, but he was my first choice, Scott Walker was. More to come here on O'Connor and Company. Keep it here.
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25: It was 1987, the annual convention of Kiwanis International. President Ronald Reagan, greatest president of my lifetime, I'll die on that hill, said freedom is never more than one generation away from extinction. It has to be fought for and defended by each generation. Perfect example, in Wisconsin, of all places, you've got a candidate for governor who made the case for Marxism to voters of the Badger State. And here's what she said, Francesca Hahn. Take a listen to this.
26: I think that when folks hear socialism, they may be taken aback. But I bring it back to potholes and the Packers and public education and, you know, issues that have broad bipartisan support.
25: Yeah, that's enough of that. Hold on, the three P's, potholes, public education, and the Packers. Scott Walker, your Green Bay Packers are nothing but a bunch of Marxists. Is that the case she's making? Is that going to fly?
20: Yeah, Coach Vince Lombardi would be rolling over in his grave right now if he heard that.
25: Don't forget that. Brett Favre is alive, and he might go with throttle her.
20: Yeah, exactly. But this is a great warning, not only in politics, but particularly with our kids these days. Don't presume that because these are radical ideas, in our opinion, don't presume that because these ideas have never worked in the history of the world, don't presume that just because this makes sense for us to point out how ridiculous this is, that's a given. You know, you mentioned Ronald Reagan and what he did, and think about the Berlin Wall, the speech he gave at the Berlin Wall, the speech we all think of, tear down this wall, you know, come to this gate, open this gate, tear down this wall. That speech next June will be 40 years old. Wow. And one of the things we're doing at Young America's Foundation is more than commemorating that speech. And we have a slab of the Berlin Wall right at our Reagan Ranch Center in Santa Barbara, California. Mm-hmm. We understand, though, that when people come in, we now have a video with it, because we need people, but particularly young people, to understand why there was a wall there in the first place. It wasn't a wall to keep the country safe. It wasn't a wall to keep people from coming into Germany illegally to cause damage. It was a wall to keep people from leaving, from keep people from trying to flee the oppressive communist state. And that's what people need to wake up to. Again, we can see it right now in Venezuela. A democratic socialist beginning that led to oppression, that led to imprisoning political opponents, that led to an economy that dropped almost 80% when it comes to GDP. We know what happens when these policies are enacted, but we can't presume that young people know that without us telling them.
25: So this is why I love Young America's Foundation so much, and I'm so thrilled to when I'm asked to participate in your programs, because you really do bring Reagan's vision alive, which is the vision of our founders that we're celebrating 250 years later. But also, it's not a virtual organization. You are very much, you bring these young people together. They interact with each other in real life, not virtually, not on social media. And you've got a couple of events. First of all, next week at the boyhood home of Ronald Reagan, which is under the charge of Young America's Foundation in Dixon, Illinois. This is a high school conference. First of all, is it too late for people to register for this since it's coming up?
20: No, they can still come in. High schoolers will take all the way up until Wednesday of next week. Middle schoolers, we always make room for. We have a wonderful middle school expedition program there, as we do across the country. In fact, ask Bethany Mendel. One of her kids went to our one at the Museum of the Bible in D.C. last May and had a fabulous time. But yeah, they can do it. freedom@250.com, freedom@250.com, or go to yf.org. The freedom@250.com specifically has all the stuff about next week. And then, of course, as you know, coming up the beginning of next month, first
25: week the big
20: August,
25: kahuna, the National Conservative Student Conference in D.C.
20: Yeah, we're going to have kick it off at Mount Vernon. We're going to have Ben Shapiro, former British Prime Minister Boris Johnson, who's in a compelling case that to save the West, America has to be strong again. But all sorts of amazing speakers, folks a part of that program, Isabel Brown, Andrew Klavan. You think of Jason Mires, the former attorney general there in the Commonwealth of Virginia. Just really great, great speakers just at that rally alone, on top of all the other things that will happen as part of that conference. And that one's for college students, and we even have a special component for college interns on the Hill who maybe can't take off during the day, who want to come and join us at night. This is just part of a litany of things. We had big events in Nashville at the Reagan Ranch. We're now, like you said, the Reagan Boyd Home. Later, we'll have a college program in October in the fall in Philadelphia. Really just an impressive lineup of speakers and activities. But the coolest thing, and you've been at these before, the speakers are great. We always love it when you're there. You energize young people and, more importantly, equip them to go out and act on their beliefs. But it's seeing other young people together, realizing they are not alone, is probably the most impactful part of these conferences.
25: Yep, it's how Reagan's legacy and our late good friend Charlie Kirk's legacy merge into one with Young America's Foundation and the great work you do. Governor Walker, always great to talk to you, sir. Thanks for joining us.
20: Have a great one.
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6: 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Breaking news.
7: A private prison company is selling two of California's largest ICE detention centers to the federal government. On Monday, CoreCivic announced it had sold facilities to the U.S. Department of Homeland Security for $1.5 billion. in selling the Otay Mesa Detention Center near San Diego and the California City Detention Center in Kern County. The company estimates it will net a profit of $1.1 billion from the sales. Larry Marino in the Answer Newsroom.
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25: Joining us right now is the host of the Mom Wars podcast and the proprietrix of the Mom Wars Substack. She's also the co-author of Stolen Youth. She's a homeschool mom. She's a dear friend of mine, a great radio guest, very good writer. So, of course, my friend and colleague Hugh Hewitt has stolen her from me as a regular guest on his program. In fact, Bethany Mandel was a semi-regular co-host of this morning program on WMAL, our flagship in Washington. Bethany Mandel, thank you for returning back to the show you belong to. Not that Hugh Hewitt garbage that you're participating in on a regular basis, slumming it with the Hugh man. Good morning, Bethany. Great to talk with you.
0: So it's very simple. Hugh invites me on his show, and we have a standing date, and you and I don't. So well, I would love to enter into a regular radio relationship with you again, because you had me first.
25: That's true. You know, and once you've had Larry.
0: My dance card is open. I'm yours.
25: All right. We will make that happen. By the way, I don't know if you were listening, but Governor Scott Walker, Young America's Foundation, was just on. We were talking about the great programs YAF does, and he just said, hey, you should ask Bethany. Her daughter just attended one of our middle school programs. People think that YAF is just for college. If you want, real fast, what was your experience as the homeschooling parent of a middle school kid participating?
0: She was thrilled. She has been coming to conferences with me her entire life, and she was finally able to participate in one of these political conferences herself, and she was floating on air when she walked out of the Museum of the Bible Day. I met so many kids who are all interested in the same things that I'm interested in. There was a boy who thought she was pretty. That's, of course, important as well. We can't overlook the importance of of boys and girls meeting and similarly aligned boys and girls meeting.
25: Yeah.
0: But she had an amazing time, and she got a handwritten note afterwards. Thank you so much. And she showed it to me, and she said, this is an exceptionally well-run program. And I said, I think you're right, darling.
25: She used the word exceptionally. See, this is what I mean about homeschool. And Bethany, it's funny because one of the questions I hear so often from parents my age or a little bit younger as their kids are heading off to college is, what do I do for my kid to equip them, because they're going to get indoctrinated with all of the crazy woke stuff at college? Okay. First answer is send them to the right college, or maybe not at all. But secondly, you got to do what you're doing, which is equip your kids from a very early age to understand our values and why we believe what we believe.
0: Yeah, when I wrote Stolen Youth, the number one regret that I heard from parents of kids who had sort of gone astray politically and ideologically was that they felt like they didn't want to put their finger on the scale and, you know, indoctrinate their own children. And I said, kind of gently, like, what did you mean by, like, putting your finger? I didn't want to overshare. There's no such thing as oversharing. There's no such thing as telling your children too frequently.
25: Yeah.
0: This is what we believe. And that was something that my co-author, Carol Markowitz, really drove home a lot when we were doing media for our book, was you can't just tell your kids, this is what we don't believe. You can't just always go in the negative. Like, we don't believe that a boy can be, like, it is important to tell your kids those things, but it's important to affirmatively tell your children, this is what we do believe. These are our positive attributes. And so that was the number one sort of sad regret that I heard from a lot of parents.
25: We're going to talk about your observations of this Atlantic story about how the end of reading is here and how college level students are incapable of reading more than a couple of pages. It is remarkable, but I want to preface it by making some literary references. For instance, Democrats carrying the mark of Plattner rather than the mark of Cain. How about Democrats trying to wipe out that blood spot like Lady Macbeth that has Plattner all over them? I don't think they're going to. I'd love for you to, especially considering our mutual friendship with Lindsay Feifeld, who was at the center of the New York Times article. You've had a front row seat of this entire Graham Plattner episode over the course of the last several months. Did Democrats get the pass that they're asking for right now, or do we need to remind the world exactly of the mark of Plattner?
0: So the thing that frustrates me is that, and the Times did this intentionally, when they interviewed Jenny Rassicot and they shared in their piece that she had told them that he had showed up at her house incredibly intoxicated, and something happened that was so troubling that she never spoke to him again. That very interesting paragraph in a rational world would have been at the top of the piece.
25: Yeah.
0: Instead, they buried it 30 paragraphs down under Lindsay's professional background. And even people who work in our industry missed that.
25: Right.
0: And so
25: The average reader knew more about Lindsay Feifeld working for Nikki Haley and the Heritage Foundation than ever knew any inkling that there was some sort of horrible assault.
0: That's right. And it was clear when I sent people to that paragraph and I said, just read this paragraph independently, they said, oh my God, is she saying what she thinks, I think she's saying? And I said, yeah, she is.
1: Yeah.
0: But they buried it so far down and took the meat out of it by putting it so far down that they hid it on behalf of Plattner. But this idea that, well, we just found out in Politico a couple of days ago is nonsense, because theoretically, Democrats have the reading comprehension skills to go 30 paragraphs down and read that paragraph independently. Yeah. Maybe they don't. Well, maybe we'll talk about that in the next segment.
1: Right.
0: Too. But
25: maybe they went to Harvard.
0: Yeah, exactly. Or Brown. But the fact that it was in there is not new news.
25: Right.
0: The reason why they decided to jump ship was because he was dropping in the polls. It's just that simple.
25: It is that simple, and that's why they should carry the mark of Graham wherever they go right now. Also, more importantly, last question on this affair. The New York Times had to know. I guess that's the big question. Do you think that they knew the details, but they could not guarantee that she would go on the record? They didn't have a second source, so they didn't want to make the accusation without having a second source to back it up, although it's impossible to have a second source on something like that. Or do you think that she never told the New York Times, so they just left it vague like that?
0: I think that they knew a lot, and Jenny said in her piece that she had told something in her piece with Politico. She had told things to the Times that she asked them to keep off the record.
25: Uh-huh.
0: But then she was so angry at how they treated both of their stories that she decided to come forward to Politico. So the Times knew a lot. They intentionally took the bite out of Jenny's accusation by putting it so far down and you know, de-emphasizing it. It's just one tiny little paragraph. So Jenny was so frustrated by it that she decided to go to Politico. And that was the right move, because I think everyone now should learn that if you have an accusation of anything against a Democrat, don't go to the New York Times.
25: How many apologies do you think people need to deliver to Lindsay Feifeld, given the 4 weeks that she designed?
0: Sheldon Whitehouse should be on her front step right now.
25: Yeah.
0: I'm not, what did he say? I'm not terribly impressed. Was that his words?
25: We literally had people who saw bona fide accusations of physical assault in a domestic abuse relationship who basically waved their hand at it saying, well, you know, she is a Republican.
0: Mm-hmm. And what's frustrating is she's being compared to the Brett Kavanaugh situation because she had advocated for Brett Kavanaugh.
25: Right.
0: But you're not comparing two similar situations. There's one where we don't think that the accuser even met Brett Kavanaugh. And there's another where Lindsay had so much contemporaneous evidence that the Times didn't even review at all. They didn't talk to all of her sources. She had so much contemporaneous proof. It boggles the mind. The girl keeps handwritten diaries, for God's sake. Who does that in 2020?
25: By the way, that sort of is the buried lead here, that Lindsay Feifeld is some sort of Jane Austen character circa 2026.
0: Bizarre woman who I love deeply.
25: I remember she was over at my house about a week before the story broke. She was showing me all of these records that she kept. It's like, good Lord, what have you got on me, Lindsay?
0: That's what she said to me. She said, you should see what I say about you in my diaries. And you know what? That shut me out real fast.
25: Yeah, exactly. We're all going to walk on eggshells around her.
0: I've been real nice to her ever since.
25: God bless that woman and Matt, her husband, and her entire family. While we've got you here, Bethany, you really are sort of, I think, you've got your fingers on the pulse of this zeitgeist of moms like you who are sort of navigating this culture that we're in right now, trying to raise a family. I believe you're up to 8 or 9 children at the moment. You wrote about your experience at the Smithsonian's, homeschool mom, load the kids into the giant, you know, Partridge Family bus, drive down for an educational experience at the Smithsonian, and what you found shocked you so much you wrote about it. But now, Bethany, it looks like the Trump administration took notice and they're making some changes. Lay this out for us, please.
0: Yeah. So just for the record, I have 6 children.
25: Eh.
0: Just for your listeners,
25: potato,
0: I haven't acquired more children since I was on the show last. But it's a pervasive problem throughout the Smithsonian system. It's something that I've been personally documenting for 10 years, I think, whether it be at the Museum of American History or Air and Space or Natural History is a particular baddie. African-American Museum is also pretty wild. They have stuff about Farrakhan. Fox News 2 weeks ago reported about a workshop they had with an absolutely radical activist educator, and they went on without a hitch because they didn't mind that he was like this radical communist Marxist violent person who wants to destroy a certain country in the Middle East.
25: Yeah. I need to pause for a moment for those of the uninitiated. You're Orthodox Jewish. You're raising your children in the faith. So here you are bringing your kids to the African-American Smithsonian, and they've got a glowing exhibit on Louis Farrakhan. What are you supposed to do with that?
0: Yeah, it's not great. We haven't gone back to that one. My daughter had been obsessed with Rosa Parks, and so they have stuff there about Rosa Parks, and so we decided to go, and then we saw a few things that I was like, ooh, maybe not that exhibit. I'm so thankful that we have the Trump administration who finally care about such things, because this is our federal tax dollars that is paying for the Smithsonian's. And it went so far as the zoo, for God's sake.
25: Yeah.
0: They have so much signage about

0: hellfire. I think that sounds so doomsday apocalyptic cult. And that's what it is. It's a doomsday cult that they've put this bow on and made it into the science. And, you know, when the science shifts, they don't say anything about it and they just sort of move on. And it reminds me so much of the Halley's Comet doomsday cult from when I was a kid.
1: Yeah. Yeah, what were those guys called? I forget now, but they're down in San Diego. Bethany Mandel's our guest, and she's going to stay with us for another segment here. But in this final minute, your voice isn't welcome on The View, but were you there? You could respond to Whoopi Goldberg, who raised this issue, and she said, well, you're just erasing history. You're erasing history and taking her stories out of the national lexicon. How do you respond to that? Are you erasing history by wanting the Smithsonian to pump the brakes on this kind of thing?
0: I mean, that's the funny thing about progressives and sort of the woke left. They think that their truth is the truth. And they don't seem to understand that there's different ways to write things. And sometimes you don't, if, for example, in the Museum of Natural History, you don't need an entire wing about climate change in the dinosaur section. You can just stick to the dinosaurs. But they don't see that as being political. Right. They just see that as, well, we're giving all the facts.
1: Truth. And it's the revealed truth. No one can argue with that. All right, hold that thought. A little bit more on this and literacy in higher education coming up with Bethany Mandel.
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6: Folks, we're here today interviewing Mr. Uncertainty. 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

0: as a parent. 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I mean, I've never quite understood this when a parent tells me that they can't homeschool their kids. 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Maybe for secondary school it's harder. But if you taught your kid how to speak, if you taught your kid how to potty train, I swear to God, it was harder to teach my kid to potty train than it was to teach my kid to read. 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
3: Very gratifying to me for doing what I do when I go to events and I meet listeners and viewers of the program. In fact, I'm going to be out in Los Angeles this September for the town hall event held by our station in Los Angeles, KRLA 870 The Answer. I'll be there with Adam Carolla and Nick Shirley and, of course, the great Jennifer Horn from KRLA. That's in September. So if you're in Southern California, make sure you go swing by the town hall event that we'll be doing. It's always gratifying when I meet listeners and they something resonates with them from our program that has nothing to do with an election, that has nothing to do with a piece of legislation, that has nothing to do with Democrats and Republicans. It has to do with fundamental issues like this about your children's education and their literacy and their love of learning and how you can raise an enriched child that will advance your values, principles, and ideals and be a functioning member of society, which is what an education's all about, and it's the first responsibility of a parent. So I love these topics, and we're going to take more of your calls on this issue in just a moment. But first, I do want to give you an update out of Venezuela. As you know, our friends at Food for the Poor, the Christian charity that is on the ground right now helping those who have been devastated by these twin earthquakes 2 weeks ago, you can be a part of that rescue effort. You can give from your heart. Just go to LarryOShow.com. That's the website for this show, LarryOShow.com, and then click on the banner at the top that says Help Venezuela. Here's a recent report from NBC News detailing the rescue effort.
4: After two back-to-back earthquakes hit Venezuela, more than 30,000 people have been reported missing, among them Pedro Veloz and Alejandrina de Veloz. Their grandchildren, Valeria Veloz, who lives in Spain, and Pedro Veloz, who lives in Orlando, Florida, say they're living a nightmare. Now, as international rescue crews have begun to leave Venezuela and some sites are even being demolished, they're worried they'll never be able to get their grandparents' remains back.
3: It is absolutely devastating. And for those who have been rescued from the rubble, they need your help. And thanks to men and women just like you opening your hearts and your wallets with donations, our very good friends at Christian nonprofit relief organization Food for the Poor, they're rushing meals, medical kits, and other essentials to thousands right now who need it most. Go to LarryOShow.com. Click on that banner that says Help Venezuela. Anything you can give will go directly to those in need. And Food for the Poor is a great organization. They've got a great track record. I wouldn't put my name on this if I didn't know that they are truly the good people who are doing the good work. Go ahead and research them yourself. You'll see. Food for the Poor, doing Lord's work right now. Go to LarryOShow.com. Click on the banner that says Help Venezuela. God bless you for that. All right, let's go to Scotty in West Virginia. Scotty is next up on O'Connor Company as we talk about this crisis of literacy right now as the Atlantic waving the white flag. The cover story at the Atlantic, the age of reading is over. Well, is that what you're seeing right now?
5: Good morning. Absolutely not. Absolutely not. To give you a quick little overview, me as a child, you know, I was born in 75, went to school in the first grade. They tried to push, you know, sight reading, and my brain just didn't work that way. I was labeled as having a learning disability, and, you know, that was quite a struggle going through school. And finally, you know, my mother and some more Christian ladies in the church got me on hooked on phonics, and, you know, it kind of, it worked for me. And, you know, I graduated high school, went into the military, served in the military. You know, at now in society, I consider myself a good functional citizen. You know, I thank God I make about a good six-figure income, a really good income.
3: Excellent.
5: And, you know, I feel like I've been a success. And then I have a son, and he's the same way. And I've spoken to the school system about this, and I've told them exactly what you just said, you know, my goal in life is to make him a functional citizen in society.
3: Right.
5: We don't want him to be a burden to society. We want him to be a good citizen and be able to function on his own. But also, and it's really funny that you're having this conversation, because just last week I was doing some research in the Appalachian Mountains. Illiteracy is a big thing, and it seems like it is somewhat hereditary for the reasons unknown. But you know, it's just something that we have to overcome and we have to work at. And I feel like personally, it has made me a more determined citizen, you know, a more determined person. My wife will tell you, I don't give up on nothing. I don't take no for an answer. I just keep trying, and regardless of the situation, you know.
3: And Scotty, listen, what you just said and your suggestion based on research in Appalachia that maybe there's some sort of genetic or hereditary issue, I really, since you love reading now, I implore you to pick up J.D. Vance's memoir, Hillbilly Elegy. He addresses this. He addresses this head on. And, of course, J.D. Vance went on to join the Marines, go to the University of Ohio State University, and then Yale Law School, and now he's your vice president. He came out of Appalachia. He came out of that region, and he's got some very good insights on it. So, Scotty, pick it up. Take a look at that book, and I think it'll shed some light on that, whether this is hereditary or whether this is cultural, and it has to do with the expectations people within that culture have for themselves, for their children, and what expectations were on them. And that's what this conversation is about. As Americans, we need to elevate our children and, yes, have them rise to those basic expectations, because the public school system ain't cutting it. 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
6: Folks, we're here today interviewing Mr. Uncertainty. 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

0: Welcome to the Morning Answer with Jennifer Horn.
1: Neighbors are now suing Weingart, claiming they were misled about the facility's use. According to the LA District 5 Council Office, the building could open in October, but only with accountability over the federal investigation, a 55 and older requirement for residents, and a safety agreement.
0: The Morning Answer is on.
2: Yes, we are. We are on, fired up, ready to go, guys. It is Friday. It is July 10th, 3 minutes past the hour. And let's jump into it. A lot of chaos here at home. We're going to talk about this eruption of sorts in Boyle Heights last night in just a moment. But let's start with what police are doing in Huntington Beach. You might have remembered that over this 4th of July weekend, we had the takeover of the Balboa Peninsula. We had the takeover of that area in Newport Beach, where they took over these protesters, not even protesters, just hoodlums, took over a pavilions market. They were just causing a whole scene. And by the way, the police sharing new data that says, hey, these were people that were actually from Arizona, other parts of California, and they had advertised for this on TikTok. They called it a TikTok takeover. Clever, right? Well, now it seems like they're trying to get another TikTok takeover. And this one is, I guess, not eluding Huntington Beach police, who say they are prepping for takeovers promoted on social media. A woman was injured, actually a few people were, during the 4th of July takeover in Newport Beach. She's been speaking out as authorities are now prepping for a similar event that would target Huntington Beach this weekend, as well as Orange County theme parks. How about that? This gathering in Newport devolved into violence with fires set, businesses looted, law enforcement officers targeted with explosives, mortars being thrown in their direction. More than 400 people were arrested in connection with the unrest. Authorities later saying many of those taken into custody had traveled from Arizona and Nevada. Among the people injured was a woman, Cassandra Torres, who lived in Orange County, said she never expected to become a victim while celebrating the 4th of July in a city that she had visited for years. She said that she was riding her e-bike when a large crowd of young people suddenly rushed her. So the next thing I know, I'm waking up with strangers around me, which I'm grateful for all of them. And all I hear is she got pushed off her bike. She was taken to the hospital where she was treated for multiple injuries, including cuts, bruising, and a concussion. I guess that hospital was pretty darn busy. A lot of people there because of the injuries that they sustained during this takeover. The Huntington Beach Police Department acknowledged there was an online flyer in a social media post on Thursday saying, "Dear Beach Bash organizers, thanks for the flyer. We've seen it too. We have no intention of allowing that to happen here." In a statement, the department said it implemented a comprehensive public safety plan to try to protect these communities from the idiocy, saying, quote, "Our comprehensive public safety plan includes increased staffing, proactive enforcement, and the deployment of specialized resources throughout the city." They said, "We're coordinating closely with one of our regional law enforcement partners and are prepared to respond quickly to any criminal activity." Interesting. Interesting that these lunatics use social media to bring out all the chaos. 400 people arrested over the weekend. Now they want to do it again in Huntington Beach. All right, are you telling me that we have a surprise celebrity guest, truly? I don't know. I don't know, Radar. Let's see. Caller, come in, please.
3: Hello, this is Jennifer Horn Show.
2: Okay, when the phone rings and it says Dr. Sebastian Gorka, you put down the chaos and the hoodlums in Newport Beach. You go right to that phone call. Dr. G, we love and miss you. How are you?
3: Well, I just love being introduced as a celebrity surprise guest. I don't think I've ever been called a celebrity. So it's been too long, my friend. How are you doing?
2: I know.
3: How are you lovely listeners?
2: Everybody's doing great. I want to tell you how much people miss you. Everybody asks me, how's Dr. G doing? How's Katie doing? I mean, whenever we go out to events, people always want to know about you. You're truly missed on the air here at Salem. But I get so excited just, you know, being friends with you. I think I can say that. And yeah. Watching everything that you're doing, Dr. G, is just amazing. And watching what this administration is doing, I get giddy for you. Watching you at that White House for the 4th of July, the flyovers, tell me about that. I mean, it must have been incredible.
3: It was, everything, I'm living my best life. I've waited 26 years for this job to run counterterrorism for the most consequential president of the modern age. But beyond that, it's so much of this is just flipping surreal.
2: Yeah.
3: I mean, whether it's, you know, in the Situation Room a month and a half ago, watching the biggest counterterrorism operation since 9/11 live on the classified computer screens as our guys in Nigeria went into that ISIS camp and killed 199 ISIS jihadis, or whether it's just arriving to work the day before July 4th and crossing the street into the West Wing as two raptors fly at about 200 feet over us, shaking our bones as they're rehearsing for the flyovers, or whether it's flying to Mount Rushmore.
2: Yeah.
3: I've never been to Mount Rushmore for the president's, you know, July 3rd pre-speech. It's like you're in a movie, but you're living in history, and our biggest problem, and I'm not trying to be flip, our biggest problem in this administration is keeping up with the boss, with President Trump, because none of us can, because he never stops. It's supernatural.
2: You know, you and I, and maybe I might have gotten you in a little trouble for some of the things I said on your show, but we all were upset about the 2020 election. Let's just put it that way. We're all upset about it, but you know what? God is pretty magnificent, and I really believe that he had a plan for this president all along, and I think that Donald Trump is the person we needed in this moment. And sadly, I think the world needed to see what things were like under Sleepy Joe, and I feel like this was all really divine timing. And when I saw you were on Air Force One at Mount Rushmore, I was like, that's one of the moments where I was like, oh, that's the stuff that you are never going to be able to replicate. You are truly watching and witnessing history. And the patriotism that I think we felt this weekend, it was something that was so needed. And it felt nice to see most of us unify behind our flag.
3: Yeah, I mean, seriously, if you can't celebrate the greatest nation on God's green earth, you are the problem. Mm-hmm. Look in the mirror. A little bit of breaking news for you. Yes, something you said, something innocent you said on my show 6 years ago got me nuked from orbit by Google and my YouTube channel canceled with 300,000 followers. But let's break some news here.
2: Let's do it.
3: I got an email from YouTube recently where they so graciously, after 6.5 years of being a non-person, decided to allow me back on YouTube.
2: Wow.
3: I'm not sure I'm going to accept, given that, you know, 6 years of diminution of my civil rights and free speech. I mean, you know, I'm talking to some very powerful lawyers who spoke, who represented the president with you. But let me just be clear, your slate has been wiped clean.
2: Thank you, because I think your old producer used to call me the final strike, which I don't really like. I need to get rid of that as my reputation. Now, I know
3: it's
2: you
3: done,
2: can't...
3: It's gone.
2: Okay, good. Phew, we cleared the slate. I mean, it really was pretty innocent, and it wasn't anything worse than what anybody else had been saying.
3: No,
2: so
3: it was a statement of fact.
2: And it was fact.
3: You said there are many Trump voters who had problems with the results of the 2020 election, and because of election denying, you know, that got the whole channel nuked from orbit when YouTube thought they could get away with it, but not anymore.
2: Not anymore. All right. So I know I don't want to ask you to comment on the specifics, but I've been really dying to talk with you because, you know, when you and I first met, you were just releasing your book, Defeating Jihad. And I read that whole thing cover to cover. And people have had all sorts of thoughts about Iran and diplomacy and deals and memorandums and what we're going to do. Knowing that you're around the president and knowing the people that are around the president, it has never crossed my mind for a second that President Trump did not understand who he was dealing with this Iranian regime. He knows this. Of course he wants diplomacy. And I said, hey, maybe look at it this way. Instead of saying he's letting Iran buy time, maybe he's buying time to lower gas prices so we can get through the midterms and do all of this stuff. This is President Trump's game. It is not Iran. He is holding the cards. Tell us from your perspective just how you're feeling. We're going back and forth with Iran. The talks are still happening, but yet we're still exchanging fire.
3: Yeah, so before I talk about that specifically, you said I probably can't talk about specifics. I can say a couple of things in general with regards to counterterrorism more broadly that you will never hear in the mainstream media, and I want your Salem listeners to hear this now. In the last 17 months, because the commander-in-chief is once again President Trump, our war fighters, the best in the world, have killed 1,061 jihadis across the globe. Jihadis who had killed Americans or who are plotting to kill Americans. This is outside of Operation Epic Fury. This is like the recent strike in Nigeria. There are multiple strikes in Somalia and elsewhere. 1,061 jihadis who will never harm Americans again. Just as important, if not more important, thanks to President Trump and his incredible envoys from Jared Kushner to Steve Witkoff to Rick Grenell to his hostage negotiator Adam Bola, we have brought home, this administration has brought home 106 U.S. hostages.
2: It's incredible.
3: Wrongfully detained Americans who are with their families now in the arms of their loved ones because President Trump made them a priority. That's the reality of this administration. On Iran, look, I did a little a video. I did some interviews on this. I don't want people to blindly follow anyone,
2: mm-hmm.
3: but just look at the last 70 years. Look at the last 50 years of the president's life. This individual, before he became a politician, was talking about Iran, was talking about Karg Island in interviews 30 years ago.
2: Yeah.
3: He knows exactly who the mullahs are. He knows exactly the nature of the Islamofascist regime, that they cannot be trusted. However, he knows a nuclear-tipped Iran is a existential threat, not just to the region, not just to Israel, not just to our Arab allies, but to America. People missed that during the last conflict, just a couple of months ago, they launched ballistic missiles against our base on Diego Garcia. Mm-hmm. That's not Hormuz, that's not the UAE, that's not in Kuwait, that's 3,000 miles away. Could you imagine? Now, of course, we intercepted that missile and the other one failed, God bless. But the fact is, if we had nuclear-enabled Iran with nuclear warheads on long-range ballistic missiles, who do you think they're coming after 47 years of preaching from the pulpit every Friday that we are the great Satan and we must be destroyed? So I want everyone out there, especially the MAGA conservatives,
2: yeah.
3: especially the Jewish conservatives who suddenly like freaked out because we had a memorandum of understanding, trust the president because he has earned your trust. He deserves your trust. Everything he has done, Operation Midnight Hammer, the strikes and the drug cartels, sealing the border, revivifying NATO, everything he's done in the interests of this nation, and he knows exactly who the murderous mullahs in Iran are. So take a deep breath, count to 10, and trust the commander-in-chief because he has proven himself.
2: Yeah, he's earned it. And don't believe the news media that says that we are somehow...
3: No.
2: That they're operating from the position of power. They have no military, no air defense, no navy. Everything has been taken out. And it was taken out in, what, 2 days, 3 days by the United States? We should be celebrating that.
3: We fly at will over Iranian airspace. Mm-hmm. I was in the situation. Think of this. I was in the Situation Room for Midnight Hammer when we flew our planes 37 hours from Missouri into Iranian airspace, dropped thousands and thousands of pounds of ordnance on those nuclear sites, and left Iranian airspace without anybody knowing we had been there. That's who we are. So the idea that Iran isn't losing and losing bigly, you have to be a propaganda prostitute for CNN, for the Washington Post, for all those liars who have one thing in common. They don't just hate the president. They don't just hate you, a MAGA voter. They hate America.
2: Yeah.
3: So don't believe the propagandists. It's that simple.
2: And if you have another second, the other thing, the other warning that I would love to hear from you on, Dr. G, is some of our friends, some of our former friends who are somehow just turning on the movement that I think is more successful than I've ever thought it could have been. And look, you said something really important. Nobody should blindly follow anybody. I think that's the accusation from that side of the right, that people are just blindly following Trump. But he's given us so many successes already in the last year. You should give him a little trust and a little faith. Trust but verify. But this faction of the right, and I think it's much smaller than people let on. I think it's really a social media construct, is it's just bizarre where it's going. It's almost like they are circling around and they're members of the left now.
3: They utterly are. You know, it's the horseshoe theory. I mean, think about it. What has Tucker Carlson just said? He has just said, I will never vote Republican again. So who are you?
2: So what? Yeah. What are you going to do?
3: Yeah. So you're siding with a party, the Democrat Party, that is electing in the primaries in New York actual self-avowed communists who are saying from their platform stump that they want to dissolve ICE, dissolve all police, and get rid of prisons. So when were you exactly a conservative, Tucker Carlson? When you discovered that, the Muslim states that brook no any kind of religious freedom, that they have less litter on the streets and you'd like to live there? What is going on? I think you are absolutely on the money. The Tucker Carlsons of the world, the Sean Ryans, Megyn Kelly I think is doing it for clicks, but the loudest individuals who are critical allegedly from inside the tent never were inside the tent. They have other issues. I'm not a psychiatrist. I think a lot of it has to do with that.
2: But you play one on the radio.
3: But the fact is, they are just a small number of people who are the loudest.
2: Yeah.
3: Get out of the big cities. I tell my friends, you worry about that phenomena of the so-called MAGA influencers. Get out of D.C., get out of New York, get out of L.A., and talk to real Americans. Ask them what they think about Israel. Ask them what they think about taking out Iran. Ask them what they think about the drug boat strikes. These people, I have never seen such a completely consolidated a group of individuals with shared solidarity. Why? Because they know President Trump has got just over 2 years left to save our nation from the lunatics who opened our borders, said we have to dissolve ICE, said that we have to send pallets of cash to Iran. We've got a lot to fix, but he is fixing it.
2: Yeah, and don't let him for a second. You know, these Democrats now are trying to just change the rules every time they lose, whether it's a bad Supreme Court decision, they want to pack the court, whether it's a guy with a Nazi tattoo and a really bad history, and all of a sudden he's losing to Susan Collins, and they're clutching their pearls and pulling him out. The people who say they want to defend democracy are the ones who are taking it down, and you cannot trust it, and you cannot trust it for 1 minute. And I got to say, in our final second here, Dr. G, because I've gone way long, because you've just made my whole day. But you were doing something really cool on the 4th of July. I can't top Air Force One and Mount Rushmore, and I can't top that fireworks show on the National Mall. I can't. But I want to give you a little story. We rode in the Huntington Beach Parade where there was chaos. We just started the show talking about that. Apparently, they're going to do another beach takeover again. These idiots. But we rode in the parade, and Dr. G, my heart felt good. The MAGA hats I saw, the American flags, the patriotism, the Freedom Charlie Kirk shirt. Even in California, there are tens of thousands of people who believe in this country, and sometimes we forget. So even in these very blue states, we're here, we're still fighting, and you have a lot of supporters in California for sure.
3: Well, look, we've had this discussion many times with you, with your wonderful father, with the likes of Steve Hilton. You are an exemplar, Jen Horn, because you could have left. You know, there are radio hosts who left the cities they broadcast from.
2: And phone it in.
3: But you will never give up, because that's the biggest message that I've learned in the Trump administration the second time around. Losing is not an option. Giving up is not an option. And you have not given up on California. God bless you, Jen Horn.
2: And we love you here. And it was, you've made my day. And I have to tell you, one of the Christmas miracles, maybe 4th of July miracles, is seeing Katie Gorka, your beautiful wife. Congratulations. Happy anniversary, by the way. And my friend at a UFC, at a UFC fight. Now that is a Trump miracle. And she said she liked it.
3: She was on the edge of her seat. She'd never watched a boxing match in her life, let alone UFC. She was there till midnight loving it. I think we've got a new fan for Dana White's enterprise.
2: I love it. I swear, I just watch you guys on social media stalking you, smiling from ear to ear. And I miss you guys, and I hope I get to see you soon. And send my love to Katie. We love hearing from you. You surprise me anytime because you make my whole day, Dr. G.
3: God bless you, Jen. Miss you.
2: God bless you, too. Thank you guys for what you are doing, for sure. True heroes fighting it out in Washington, D.C. All right, guys, long break there. But as we continue, we will come back and tell you about the chaos erupting in Boyle Heights over that crazy food storage building fire. The residents are upset, and they're mad at Karen Bass. We'll tell you why as your Friday Morning Answer continues at 6:23.
0: Stuck in traffic? We've got the answer.
4: Good morning. We start in Diamond Bar with a SIG alert. This is a vehicle brush fire. Only the carpool lane is available 60 westbound between Diamond Bar Boulevard and the 57. Linwood got an accident. Center divider 105 westbound at Long Beach Boulevard. In Compton, a stalled bus 710 northbound before Alondra. Woodland Hills, an accident. Left lane blocked. 101 northbound before DeSoto Avenue. And that is traffic on The Answer.
0: 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Breaking news.
5: Police in Huntington Beach say they're prepared to crack down on any street takeovers. More from Mark Mayfield.
6: It comes after out-of-state visitors caused chaos in Newport Beach over the 4th of July. Police in Surf City say they have identified who's planning a so-called end-of-summer bash. They're promising to arrest any kids or adults who engage in illegal behavior. And police say parents are going to be held responsible if their kids do any damage. I'm Mark Mayfield.
5: A series of large marijuana busts has eliminated about 63,000 pounds of pot across the state. State officials say illegal growing operations were shut down in Los Angeles, Riverside, and Kern counties. Several busts also took place in parts of Central and Northern California. The governor's Unified Cannabis Enforcement Task Force says illegal weed had a street value of over $104 million. Now here's National Weather Service meteorologist Andrew Rourke with your Answer weather forecast.
7: Starting out the day with plenty of low clouds and fog across the coast and even some in the valleys. Skies will turn sunny everywhere by the afternoon, and temperatures will increase. A heat advisory is in effect for most of the coast and the valleys today. Beaches will rise to the mid-70s, while the rest of the coast will be in the 80s. The valleys will sizzle up into the 90s today. There will also be an increase in humidity, which will make those temperatures feel just a little bit worse.
5: 65 LA, 64 in Anaheim. 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
2: We're back. Jen Horn here with my friend Alex Abkarian, co-founder of Allegiance Gold. 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
1: I started with East L.A. Absolutely. The first evaluations will begin here. We're going to have a contest as to who can yell the loudest.
0: Now, back to The Morning Answer with Jennifer Horn.
2: She's falling apart. Daniel says L.A. has broken Mayor Bass. I think that is right. We'll see what she has to say about the huge fire in Boyle Heights. A lot of people upset about that last night. But, guys, I hope I'm not in trouble. I hope Boss Man Chris, Boss Man Rodney, Boss Woman Laura, forgive me, because, you know, we went a little long in that last segment. But it's not every day that Dr. Sebastian Gorka just calls you out of the blue and says, Jen, let's talk. You know, last week, he texted me on Friday. We happened to be off for the holiday. And he said he wanted to come on the air and chat with all of you. I think he misses you guys just like you miss him, since he used to be on the radio here with America First. And so, lo and behold, this morning, I'm just talking about Huntington Beach getting taken over maybe this weekend, perhaps, potentially. And here comes Dr. G. So great to catch up with him. And love that. Don from the City of Industry. Hello, Don.
3: Jen, warrior princess. Field maiden, partner of Katie Gorka. It's great to have the husband.
2: That's going to be the story of our next podcast. When Katie and I get back together, we're going to be the shield maidens.
3: Oh, I was just telling your great screener that her book that she wrote with Mike Gonzalez. Oh, it's just a classic. She had a great phrase in there where they say, cultural Marxism is cultural genocide.
2: That's right.
3: What a line.
2: I'm telling you, those Gorkas are so dang smart. The two of them together, it's like, Katie is amazing. That book was fantastic. All of Seb's books, these guys, they got it together. I'll tell you that much, Don.
3: Yeah, they're better than an H-bomb. They're fission and fusion. Put them together, it's like nitro and glycerin. Look out.
2: There you go. So you liked hearing Dr. G back on the station, huh?
3: Oh gosh, it was just like a drug for me. Just hearing that is like, oh man, that's my boy, Rolling Thunder. He's better than a battleship, better than a B-52. You know, it's just fantastic hearing his voice again. Yeah, what a great weapon he was for the cause. You know, yeah. It's like,
2: it's when people, you know, and I know you and I have discussed, you know, what we like, what I like about the Trump administration. I know you said, well, there's a few things, but here's what I trust. I trust that Donald Trump knows what he's doing. He's shown us that. And he's got the best people like Dr. G around him. I mean, there's just, with that combination, you can't lose, even when things get tough. And so, I don't know. I just have a lot of faith in my heart when I see what's going on in D.C. right now. So, there you go, Don. Yeah. Well, I hope you have a great weekend. I'm glad you enjoyed hearing Dr. G. So did I.
3: Yeah, you two are two of the greatest voices ever in radio.
2: Oh, you're sweet.
3: You know, he's like the big... He's like the big operatic bass, and you're like the soprano, you know. So you're a great.
2: I think. Wasn't there a song, "Mama saying bass, Daddy saying tenor," or something? Wasn't that it, or something? Yeah, we'll come back with that. That's a good one. All right, and you're our announcer, Don. Speaking of voices, you know you've got those golden pipes too. So, Don, thanks so much for the phone call. Appreciate you in the 6 o'clock club. All right, we're gonna get back on track. We're gonna take a small little break here. Don't forget a big announcement about Town Hall coming at 7:22 today. And as we continue, could Karen Bass actually be breaking apart before our eyes? I think this fire may be doing it to her. We'll tell you about it as your Friday Morning Answer continues at 6:33.
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5: Stuck in traffic? We've got the answer.
6: We start with a signal alert in Diamond Bar. This is a brush fire, a vehicle fire. Only the carpool lane is available. 60 westbound between Diamond Bar Boulevard and the 57. In Compton, got a stalled bus. Right lane, 710 northbound before Alondra, Pasadena. A table in the left lane, it's blocked. 210 westbound, watch out for that. And before Sierra Madre. Silmar, an object right lane block, 210 westbound at the 5. That's a large piece of metal, and that's traffic on The Answer.
5: 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Breaking news.
6: A series of large marijuana busts has eliminated about 63,000 pounds of pot across California. Mark Mayfield has that story.
7: State officials say illegal growing operations were shut down in Los Angeles, Riverside, and Kern counties. Several busts also took place in parts of Central and Northern California. The governor's Unified Cannabis Enforcement Task Force says the illegal weed had a street value at over $104 million. The raids also netted 17 guns and over $220,000 in cash. Two dozen people have been arrested since the raid started in April. I'm Mark Mayfield.
6: The L.A. Unified School District is facing severe financial distress. The county has determined that the district is likely to run out of money by November of next year. The school board now has 45 days to make big changes. Now here's National Weather Service meteorologist Andrew Rourke with your answer weather forecast.
4: Starting out the day with plenty of low clouds and fog across the coast and even some in the valleys. Skies will turn sunny everywhere by the afternoon, and temperatures will increase. A heat advisory is in effect for most of the coasts and the valleys today. Beaches will rise to the mid-70s, while the rest of the coast will be in the 80s. The valleys will sizzle up into the 90s today. There will also be an increase in humidity, which will make those temperatures feel just a little bit worse.
6: Right now, 65 degrees, downtown LA, 64 in Santa Ana. 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
11: When Abraham Lincoln was elected president in 1860, America stood on the edge of collapse. Over the next 4 years, the Civil War claimed more than 700,000 lives and tested whether our republic could endure. As the war drew to a close, Lincoln looked beyond victory. He looked toward healing. In his second inaugural address, he challenged the nation. Let us strive on to bind up the nation's wounds, to achieve and cherish a just and lasting peace. Lincoln understood that preserving the greatest experiment in self-government required more than winning a war. It required the character to restore what had been broken. More than 160 years later, America still faces division. The question is not whether we'll disagree. The question is whether we still have the wisdom and the character to heal together.
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2: It sure is. It is Friday, July 10th, 38 minutes past the hour. I'm Jennifer Horn, and guys, I knew it. Whenever I say their names, like Boss Man Rodney or Boss Man Chris or Boss Woman Laura, and I say, oh no, I'm going to get in trouble. Sure enough, with his arms folded, he is staring over the back end of Dan Dan the Phone Man. And so I'm going to ask you guys to do me a favor. And Boss Man, I'm going to, before we even welcome you in, I have a favor. Our town hall tickets are on sale right now. We're going to make a huge announcement at 7:22. So please be there for that. We're going to announce another name, people that'll be there, in addition to Nick Shirley, Adam Carolla, Alex Marlowe, Larry O'Connor. We've got a full plate. So what I'm going to ask you right now is, could you please buy some town hall tickets right now? Because if you do buy some town hall tickets, I think I can get out of trouble with Boss Man Rodney. Right, Boss Man?
18: That would be true. I was actually thinking of town hall when Gorka was on with you. Like, can he be our surprise guest there? I know I know politically he can't be on the stage, mm-hmm. but, you know, it'd be great to have him just walk out from backstage and be like, hello, LA.
2: So at first I thought it was a fake. I mean, I think I told you that last week Seb was texting me on the 4th of July saying, hey, are you on the air? I want to call in. And so I was like, well, we're off the air. It was the 3rd of July. We were all off that day. And I said, well, we're off. But I said, please come out anytime you can this week. We'd love to chat with you. And then I'm watching him go to Mount Rushmore, all these beautiful places. And like, it's just so cool to see my friend doing all these amazing things, right? And so lo and behold, I had my glasses off this morning because I was cleaning them. My morning routine as I started out the show. And so when they say Dr. G, I went, oh, it's going to be some Yahoo trying to pretend he's Dr. G. But it wasn't. It was really Dr. G. So there you go.
18: No, it was well said. I mean, I'm glad he surprised you. And it would be great if he showed up at Town Hall, you know, and remind him next time you talk to him that you have an inside track on his boss. You know, you do have direct messages through social media. You are contacting people. So you can kind of reprimand him.
2: So what you're saying is I can write to the president's Twitter secretary and say. All right. Well, that was it. Bossman Rodney, and away you went. All right. So let's jump into some of the news today, guys, because not only is there a threat of another street takeover, this time in Huntington Beach, these social media takeovers, police say they're ready for that, but there was chaos last night in Boyle Heights. This Lineage is a company. They own this big facility, 80,000 square feet, I think, of refrigeration. A lot of food was damaged during this fire. And so the stink, not only did they have to deal with the toxic chemicals, the refrigerant, the insulation, everything that was burning during this Boyle Heights fire, but now you have to deal with the fact that they can't get in and the stinky food, and that's causing rats, and now it's just gross, and it's a problem. And so the residents, and rightly so, are pretty tweaked off.
14: I'm angry.
2: Yeah. And guess what? Mayor Care Bear, you know where she was? You know where Karen Bass was when this fire was burning? Let's see. Let's go. You remember, Dan, where Karen Bass was?
17: Hello, Ghana.
2: She was not in Ghana this time. No, but very good. That's where she was when the Palisades fire burned. This time, she was at the opening of the Obama Presidential Center. Don't call me a presidential library because I cut corners on the architecture.
19: Literally.
2: Literally.
19: But I mean, it's their hands coming together, Jen. Now, if you heard the
2: description of that.
19: Yeah, that's what the architect said. Their hands coming together.
2: I don't know. I have a hand gesture for that place. But anyway, it's not. It'd be a different. That's my presidential library.
17: Uh-oh.
2: No, that's where Karen Bass was. She was hanging out with Gavin Newsom and the Obamas at the Presidential Center opening. Okay. Kind of ugly on the outside, not much on the inside. Very reflective of the Obama presidency.
19: Well said. Nothing? Well
2: okay.
19: said.
2: I just thought that was pretty good.
19: Just wanted to let that breathe a little bit, you know?
2: So last night, there was another town hall meeting in which residents have come together to start screaming about the stink, the rats, the fire, the chemicals, the breathing problems, the health concerns. You know what happens after a fire like this that burns for 8-9 days. This is Karen Bass.
1: I started with East LA. Absolutely. The first evaluations will begin here. We're going to have a contest as to who can yell the loudest.
2: Gonna let me play.
1: So let me just say that the goal of today is to listen, to learn, to respond, and to change. Because our goal is to make sure that this neighborhood is kept whole and made better. And I just want you to know that my commitment, 150%, is to fight for this neighborhood and to make sure that whatever has happened here, number one, people are resolved and provided the resources they need, including housing, financial support, and anything else that this
2: depends
1: on and needs. Let me say, if you want to listen, clap once. If you want to listen, clap once. If you want to listen, clap twice. Thank you.
2: Oh, boy. This is sort of like her moment where Jeb Bush said you can apply, you can clap now.
19: Now, this feels more like when the students are disruptive.
2: Wow. So I've something to throw out about Karen Bass. I don't think that Karen Bass is a skilled politician. Karen Bass has been a successful politician because she knows the right people. She gets elected. She gets pushed along in the process. So I will say that she is successful because of the people who probably think they can control her that have pushed her into these positions, mayor of Los Angeles, Congress, etc. But is she a good politician? No. I look at someone like Spencer Pratt, who's not a successful politician because he lost, but he is blessed by God in the way that he can reframe questions from the media. Truly, this is a big thing for me to say. Spencer Pratt is only second only to Donald Trump in his handling of the media and his ability to communicate to the average person. And that's really high praise for me because I think Trump's really good at that. Spencer is too. Karen Bass, not good at her job. She's rattled now for a couple of reasons. And I'm going to put this out there real quick, and then I want you guys to chime in.

0: couldn't say anything. She doesn't like to answer those hard questions. We saw it when she was standing next to President Trump. She doesn't know how to function. But here's what I think is really at play. Karen Bass would have preferred to be running against Spencer Pratt. That was the plan. That was her plan. It was going to be Bass, Spencer Pratt. That was Spencer Pratt's plan, too, by the way. He talked about that in his video about the problems with our election. But I believe there's a lot of outside money coming in from places that we probably wouldn't even dream of, China and other places. A lot of outside money that is funding the Democrat Socialists of America. I believe the DSA had all the money ready to go. They even surprised Nithya Raman, who conceded on election night that she was going to lose to Spencer Pratt. And then lo and behold, Nithya Raman's now in second place. And Karen Bass knows she's in trouble because guess what? Nobody likes Karen Bass. And there is a lot of money and power with these Democrat nut job socialists of America who are behind Nithya Raman, who have been pushing people into primary wins throughout the country. And I think Care Bear is rattled. I think she knows she's going down. And I hate to say it, because I'll tell you what, I would rather vote for Karen Bass. I'd rather vote for a turtle, a rock, a cockroach, rather than someone like Nithya Raman, who wants to take back the golf courses so homeless people have a place to sleep. Uh-uh. She's in trouble. She knows it. And I think that's what we're hearing. Thoughts from the 6 o'clock club? 855-785-8255. 855-785-8255. I think Karen Bass is in more trouble today than she's ever been politically. What do you think? 855-785-8255. A big announcement coming at 7:22 today as your Friday Morning Answer continues at 6:47.
1: Stuck in traffic? We've got the answer.
2: Good morning. We start in Anaheim with a stalled semi blocking the connector road, 57 northbound connector to the westbound 91. Roland Heights got an object. Carpool lane is blocked. Looks like some sort of metal item, 60 westbound at Fairway. In Diamond Bar, got a signaler. This is a vehicle with a brush fire. Only the carpool lane is available. 60 westbound between Diamond Bar Boulevard and the 57. Stop traffic from Ramona Avenue. And that is traffic on The Answer.
1: 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Breaking news.
3: The average statewide gas price is up by 2 cents. Here's Mark Mayfield.
4: AAA says the average price for a gallon of self-serve regular is now $5.38. In Los Angeles County, the average price is $5.40. It's 4 cents less in Ventura County. Gas is $5.29 in Orange County, $5.26 in San Bernardino County, and $5.23 in Riverside County.
3: Governor Newsom is reacting to Graham Plattner dropping out of the Senate race in Maine.
5: Turn the page. Move on.
6: Newsom was at a press conference to talk about education in California, and he was asked if people need to face more scrutiny before running for office.
5: Clearly, there wasn't enough vetting done.
6: The governor has kicked off a summer tour to help Democrats get elected across the country and says he's keeping his eyes on the future.
5: And every second we're talking about the past is a second wasted.
6: I'm Jason Campadonia.
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7: Starting out the day with plenty of low clouds and fog across the coast and even some in the valleys. Skies will turn sunny everywhere by the afternoon. A heat advisory is in effect for most of the coast and the valleys today. Beaches will rise to the mid-70s while the rest of the coast will be in the 80s. The valleys will sizzle up into the 90s today. There will also be an increase in humidity, which will make those temperatures feel just a little bit worse.
3: 65 now LA, 64 in Santa Ana. Larry Marino in the Answer Newsroom.
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0: It's The Morning Answer with Jennifer Horn.
2: I was trying to get across the point that I don't want to listen to Karen Bass. That is the mayor yesterday trying to take control of a room in Boyle Heights where people are pretty tweaked that this fire happened at this facility that was a refrigeration facility. A lot of food wasted. We're talking about millions of pounds of food that's just now rotting and decaying. Now there's rats in the neighborhood. And speaking of rats, Karen Bass was at the Obama Presidential Library. It's not a library. Presidential Center.
3: Hey.
2: If you guys think I'm being funny about that, it is true that the Obama family did not want to build the library to the specifications necessary for NARA, National Archives, to make it a presidential library in which they could have artifacts. So they didn't have the right, you know, air conditioning. They had the right facilities. So it's a center, not a library. Yes, Dan.
4: No, I was just curious what the reasoning was, but you just explained it.
2: Oh, so you didn't, okay, so let me tell you, because it was so exciting. It was something that I looked up, because to be a presidential library, you actually have the National Archives that tell you, okay, you have to have rooms without light. You have to have rooms set at a certain temperature, because they know that they're going to bring artifacts in and they're entrusting you for their care. The Obama Center, they didn't want to follow those stipulations. They wanted to do their own architecture and bring in their own people.
4: That's fair.
2: Sound like Obama. So that's why he's a center, not a library. But they do have a library on the campus so that they can try to say it's a presidential center and library, but it's not an official presidential library.
4: All right. That makes sense. I'm not judging that. Like, if you want to do whatever, you want lighted rooms,
2: hey,
4: like, sure, yeah.
2: No problem. Less trouble, I guess, for the government to handle. So this is Boyle Heights.
5: This is how Thursday's town hall meeting in Boyle Heights began. Frustrated community members storming the auditorium. Mayor Karen Bass booed when she took the stage.
2: Oh boy.
1: Let me say, if you want to listen,
2: no.
1: Clap once.
2: This is stupid, Karen. Don't talk to them like they're children. Okay, so here's the thing. My thought is that Karen Bass knows she's in real trouble. She knows that a group of powerful DSA members are trying to push Nithya Raman into the mayor's mansion, and she is... She's donezo. She's got these fires. She continues to be out of town. People are frustrated with her. You can't find a person on the street who says, yep, I love Karen Bass. Maybe the people that work for her. Now, what I think she should do is reach out to us. I think she should reach out to conservative voters. I think she should moderate herself and move to the right in an effort to beat Nithya Raman. Nobody asked me anything. Tina from Chatsworth. Hi, Tina.
6: Hi, Jen. Love you. Love your show. Thanks for all that you do. I wanted to say, why should we settle for Mayor Bass or Nithya Raman?
2: Yeah.
6: Why would we want her to reach out to conservatives when we could rally all of your listeners and start a huge writing campaign for Spencer Pratt?
2: Tina, I'm all about it, and I promise you I will do it if Spencer Pratt actually becomes a write-in candidate. Because what people don't realize, and I think we talked about it yesterday, is that if you write in, let's say I decide I want you guys to write my name in, and I'm going to use my platform and I'm going to say, write Jennifer Horn in for mayor of Los Angeles. Unless I register as a candidate, those votes are thrown away. Because even if I win and I'm not a registered write-in candidate, the votes go into the trashola. So if Spencer Pratt does his part, and you know I'm a huge fan and I'll support him. If he jumps in as a real write-in candidate, I'd love to try to support that, because I think it's an experiment in whether or not we can overcome what goes on in a real election in California with a write-in campaign. So I'd love to try it, but we need Spencer to get in as a write-in candidate. Otherwise, it's worthless and we're wasting our time and our energy.
6: I get it. Do you have any inside track on him that he might come on your show and talk about doing that?
2: I have his phone number, but he never responds. So if any of you know Spencer Pratt, call us. Call us. That's what happens all the time. I send these text messages to all the guys, Tina, and they just don't respond. I don't know what's happening.
6: How about we all go on social media and call for him to be a writing?
2: Yes, candidate? I'm happy with that. Let's do it. And I will try. I was just thinking about it. I will try to reach out to him again. So, yes, Tina, thank you for the phone call. We'll work on it on our end, too. Antoinette in Sunset Beach. Antoinette, hi.
3: Hi, good morning. First off, with Karen Bass, yeah, she is losing. And what's the crazy part? Number one, we're all going to try to get a hold of Spencer Pratt, see if we can do it somehow, some way, to get him qualified as that write-in candidate. Because, as you said, we don't want to lose our vote. Number two, Dr. G will call Jen. You know what, Jen? Let's have a little segment. See if you can, boss man out there, don't get mad at Jen. Yeah, Dr. G is our brother in another lifetime. But definitely, we could do, how about a Dr. G test, a segment? Dr. G test, or something like that. And this is a little segment. Even if it comes on for, you know, 10, 15 minutes.
2: I know.
3: That was so cool.
2: We're going to reach out to him a little more. We're going to prod him a little more because he and I, we have fun together on the radio. We always have. So we will make it happen. So we've got two things to work on, Dan. This sounds familiar.
3: Yeah.
2: Spencer Pratt and Dr. Sebastian Gorka. Okay, Dan, are you ready? You could work on that with me? All right. Antoinette, thank you so much. Have a great weekend. Appreciate you. 855-785-8255. A big announcement coming at 7:22. 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
0: Now, back to The Morning Answer with Jennifer Horn.
2: Here we are. Thanks for joining us. It is Friday. It is July 10th. It is 3 minutes past the hour. I'm Jennifer Horn. Guys, a big announcement coming at 7:22 today. Now, let me bring you up to speed on what's going on. What's going on around this place? We've got a warning from Israel about another Iranian plot to kill President Trump. President Trump addressed this plot, by the way, yesterday, returning from Turkey on Air Force One. We also have the alleged Charlie Kirk killer assassin. And if you just look at the evidence, I mean, I'm saying alleged to protect us legally, but Tyler Robinson is in court today. They are wrapping up a pretrial hearing, and they've been going through the evidence, which is extensive. And a quick comment, because some of you are on social media, and I know for a long time that there have been people in the conservative movement who have had some sort of love affair with Candace Owens. I have never bought it, and I just cannot believe what I am seeing from Candace Owens about Charlie Kirk's murder and the way that she has attacked Erica Kirk and Turning Point USA and the people around Charlie. Look, whether you like those people, I don't care if she likes Erica Kirk. I don't care if any of you like Erica Kirk. I don't care if any of you like Andrew Colvett. I don't care if any of you like Turning Point USA. That's your business. That's not my business. I'm not here to push anybody in any direction. But what I will say is, when someone dies, have the decency not to attack how their family grieves. What kind of lowlife are you? You know, if you think Erica Kirk's over the top, have you lost your husband? Like, look, everybody grieves differently. Some people don't grieve publicly. Some people do. Some people cry. Some people don't. Just give it a break. Let them do their thing. If they're up to no good, they'll deal with that later in life. If they're on the right track, they're going to do. I mean, this is not your business. Do your podcast. Stop being disgusting for clicks, trying to make all of these ridiculous claims when all you have to do is listen to the evidence presented this week about the alleged assassin of Charlie Kirk. Don't trample on somebody's grave. And I would say that to you, whether that's a Republican, a Democrat, someone you like, someone you don't like, don't care. Let people do their thing. Let people grieve in the way that they need to grieve. That's it. Grief is hard. All right, so that's the national stuff. We'll hear from the judge this week. We'll hear how that all comes out. Now, frustration and anger spilling over in a tense town hall in Boyle Heights over this fire at the Lineage facility.
3: This is how Thursday's town hall meeting in Boyle Heights began. Frustrated community members storming the auditorium. Mayor Karen Bass booed when she took the stage.
4: Let me say, if you want to listen, clap once.
3: In addition to updates from the mayor, the town hall was supposed to include presentations from other elected leaders, agencies, and of course, Lineage, the company that operates the facility, now filled with 85 million pounds of once frozen food, now rotting in the scorching summer heat.
2: 85 million pounds of food rotting. Of course those people are going to be upset. They had to deal with 9 days of fire, of chemical fire, by the way, and now they're dealing with the rotting food, the rats, and all of that, and people are getting sick. And you've got Karen Bass out there asking people to clap if they want to listen. I mean, ridiculous. Okay. So that's another thing going on. One more story, then your phone calls, 855-785-8255. Yesterday, there was a story about how a lot of these street vendors, these food vendors, are related to the cartels in Mexico. Well, now an L.A. taco stand empire owner... Employees are charged in South L.A. for a trunk murder. I don't even know what to tell you about this. The co-owner of Rico's Tacos, Naomi, and two employees face premeditated murder charges after a worker's burned body was found in the trunk of a South L.A. tow yard.
5: A what now?
2: What is it with these people? Remember the rapper who shoved that young girl in his trunk, allegedly? Authorities say that the killing involves sophisticated planning with the alleged motive stemming from a dispute over a car accident settlement. The co-owner of a popular local street food chain and two of her employees have been jailed in connection with the premeditated killing of a worker whose body was found in this tow yard. The investigation centers at Rico's Tacos. Naomi, co-owner Mariana Sigueroa, who's accused of orchestrating the murder of her employee, 47-year-old Soledad Lopez, alongside two other workers, Sandra Diaz and Oscar Villafranca. According to investigators, the dispute traces back to a financial settlement from a car accident lawsuit. You don't like a settlement and allegedly you off somebody and shove her in the back of a car? A civil attorney confirmed that a payout had been reached, but noted that one of the individuals never received her portion of the money. The state alleges that this woman who owned the taco place allegedly carried out a willful, deliberate, and premeditated killing that involved high levels of planning, sophistication, and professionalism. This is back from September 9th, when the LAPD executed a follow-up search and discovered Lopez's badly burned body inside the trunk of her own Honda Civic in a tow yard on West Gage Avenue. Great. Brent in Los Angeles. Hello, Brent. Good morning. Happy Friday.
6: Magnificent Jen. I was thrilled to hear our great, gallant, patriotic paladin Gorka back on the Salem airwaves with our pretty pink warrior unicorn. And next time the great Gorka pops in, please tell him all your Morning Answer MAGA-teers sent him our hugs, kisses, and appreciation for protecting the world from the global forces of pure progressive predation. And please ask the great Gorka to implore his boss, King Trump, to liberate Los Angeles from the devil's democracy, just like he liberated Venezuela and is liberating Iran, Cuba, Taiwan, and the Panama Canal.
2: There you go. Brent, always away with words. We love it. 855. And I'll be sure to pass that on to Dr. G, by the way. 855-785-8255. If you didn't hear at the beginning of the last hour, our former colleague, my buddy, Dr. Sebastian Gorka, called in right at 6 o'clock and surprised us. So we had some fun last hour catching up with Dr. G, who reminded, I think it's so important to, because the news media won't cover this, reminded people about the number of jihadis who have been killed, over 1,000 by this administration, the number of hostages that were being held unlawfully around the globe that have been returned, well over 100. I know when Dr. G was on with us last time, he talked about how in his office he's got a whiteboard that's got all of the names basically on a board listed about the people that need to come home in this administration, and they cross them off one at a time. No man forgotten. No woman forgotten. 855-785-8255. Now, Harmeet Dhillon, speaking of the Trump administration, is really well known to us here in California. The assistant attorney general is dealing with civil rights. She deals with election fraud and all of that. She has been going after states to turn over their voter rolls to make sure that everything is on the up and up. That's the role of the federal government, by the way. You have states' rights to run their election. That's part of federalism. That's great. States get to figure out how to run their election. We can question California, but that's their role in the way our system is set up. But the federal government has oversight to make sure that elections are safe and secure, totally within the reaches of the government and the power. So Harmeet Dhillon says that the DOJ is getting very serious about election integrity with the midterm elections coming up in November. Listen in.
7: If that's having the impact of fear, that means that some people are worried that they're actually violating the law, and we want them to stop. And so what we did here is put together a very detailed memorandum of law that informs the top election officials in the 50 states and the District of Columbia that it isn't just bad policy to let non-citizens vote in federal elections. It's a crime, and that this Department of Justice will intend to prosecute that crime if these election officials, having been informed that there are non-citizens on the voter rolls, knowingly allow those people to vote, enable their enrollment on the voter rolls, are passive in the face of this knowledge, et cetera. And this is not some idle threat. When Congress passed these laws that I'm responsible as the Assistant Attorney General for Civil Rights of enforcing, the Voting Rights Act, the Help America Vote Act, the National Voter Registration Act, and some of the other federal civil rights statutes, they included some criminal penalties. So we recited them, and I hope no prosecutions are necessary.
8: Well, the message was clear. Did all 50 states get this letter in the last week?
7: They did. They got them yesterday, actually. And I saw some, you know, hyperventilating from some, including the lieutenant governor in Utah, who's also the election official. And she seemed to think she was being persecuted because Utah is refusing to hand over their voter rolls in our civil litigation. No, Deirdre, this is not aimed at you. It is for everybody. And, you know, in fact, many election officials are lawyers, they know this, but no one has been enforcing these parts of our laws, and we're enforcing them. We're enforcing them against people who voted illegally. There are criminal prosecutions ongoing in that regard, and we're going to enforce them against the people whose responsibility is to ensure that doesn't happen.
2: All right, that was the Assistant Attorney General Harmy Dillon talking about the DOJ focusing hard now on election integrity across the United States in the run-up to the November election. 855-785-8255. And guys, as we continue, we have our big Town Hall 2026 announcement. It is coming up. It is coming up in moments, so make sure you stick around. 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You hear him on the station. 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
9: Stuck in traffic? We've got the answer.
10: Good morning. We start in Diamond Bar with the SIG alert. This is a vehicle and brush fire. Two right lanes closed. 60 westbound between Diamond Bar Boulevard and the 57. Could be a 33-minute delay. Stalled bus in Alhambra this morning. Fast track lane blocked. 10 westbound at Garfield. In Anaheim, got a stalled semi right shoulder of the connector. This is the 57 northbound connector to the westbound Riverside Freeway. Roland Heights, an object carpool lane blocked at some sort of metal item. 60 westbound at Fairway, and that's traffic on The Answer.
9: 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Breaking news.
10: Governor Newsom remains tight-lipped about the Department of Justice investigation into him.
11: Newsom remains committed to the opinion that President Trump is using the Department of Justice to go after his political enemies.
12: People have stated pretty clearly that they were directed to find something. Just directed, find something.
11: He says he can't share much.
12: I don't have much more to add, except it's pretty disgraceful.
11: Newsom went on to say that he doesn't know anything about a possible wiretap.
12: I haven't been privy to any of those. I don't know much more than you do about that.
11: Governor announced the DOJ was looking into him and the first partner over 3 weeks ago. I'm Jason Campadonia.
10: The University of California is reconsidering whether to use SAT and ACT scores in its admissions process. The renewed debate comes after more than 3,000 professors signed letters urging the university to restore standardized testing, saying incoming students are struggling with math and writing skills. Now here's National Weather Service meteorologist Andrew Rourke with your Answer weather forecast.
13: Plenty of low clouds and fog across the coast and even some in the valleys. Skies will turn sunny everywhere by the afternoon. A heat advisory is in effect for most of the coast and the valleys today. Beaches will rise to the mid-70s, while the rest of the coast will be in the 80s. The valleys will sizzle up into the 90s today. There will also be an increase in humidity, which will make those temperatures feel just a little bit worse.
10: 66 now downtown L.A., 65 in Anaheim. 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
15: When Abraham Lincoln was elected president in 1860, America stood on the edge of collapse. Over the next 4 years, the Civil War claimed more than 700,000 lives and tested whether our republic could endure. As the war drew to a close, Lincoln looked beyond victory. He looked toward healing. In his second inaugural address, he challenged the nation, "Let us strive on to bind up the nation's wounds, to achieve and cherish a just and lasting peace." Lincoln understood that preserving the greatest experiment in self-government required more than winning a war. It required the character to restore what had been broken. More than 160 years later, America still faces division. The question is not whether we'll disagree. The question is whether we still have the wisdom and the character to heal together.
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0: Lights, camera, morning answer. 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Welcome back to the Morning Answer with Jennifer Horn.
1: Thank you for joining us. It is Friday, July 10th. I'm Jennifer Horn. And guys, it is 7:22. We promised you an announcement, and oh boy, are you going to get it. All right. Are you ready? Woo! This is how we make it official. We have fanfare, which is cheesy, but you're going to play along with me, okay? All right, so you know that Town Hall 2026 is coming up on September 26th at the Ambassador Auditorium in Pasadena. And guys, this year, it's going to be a whole different program. We are doing it theater style. We're going to have, well, I'm going to tell you, we're in a little festival beforehand. It's going to be fun. I know I shouldn't say anything, but more to come on that. We've got VIP availabilities, VIP lunch with Adam Carolla and Nick Shirley. We've got a VIP meet and greet after the show. Lots of time for you to get FaceTime with some of your favorites and some of these brave individuals who, like Nick Shirley, who are exposing all of the fraud that is going on in California. So as of now, you've got Nick Shirley, Adam Carolla, Salem's own, and Breitbart, by the way, Alex Marlowe, and Larry O'Connor, editor of Town Hall, townhall.com, and our newest member of our Salem team here. He's doing mornings from 3 to 6 a.m. right here on AM 870 and AM 590, The Answer. Joining us, in addition to that incredible cast, let's see if we can play a little game. Is the man, the myth, the legend himself, the man who is going to save California? Are you there, celebrity guest?
2: Hello, how are you doing?
1: It's Steve Hilton. He's going to be joining us at Town Hall 2026. How cool is that? That we can do a town hall without you. And second of all, you're going to be governor of this great state. This could be, this is your last Salem event before you'll go on to become governor. So it's that important for people to come out and meet you and figure out how to get you across that finish line and support you. I can't wait to see you on September 26th.
2: Exactly. It's going to be the main reason I do win. That's what it's all about.
1: That's what I think.
2: I'm doing it. You know, I mean, of course. You know. The other reason I'm doing it, the only reason I really do this show, Jen, is for the sound effects of a Friday morning. That's the whole
1: rationale.
2: And I'm very excited about the fanfare and the excitement. And it is exciting. And I'm so happy to be there. What a great lineup. I mean, look, it's so great to be there with you, with everyone listening, all my friends. It feels like family doing your wonderful events now. I'm so looking forward to it. New venue for me.
1: Yeah.
2: Have you used it before?
1: This is a first time for us. And let me tell you, I did a site tour. The Ambassador Auditorium is absolutely gorgeous. Like this is a place where you could go see a concert. It's got a huge stage, lots of seating, great backstage area. It is just, it's really cool. And it's right in the heart of Pasadena. So it's really easy to get to.
2: Fantastic. Pasadena's great. I'm so looking forward to it.
1: And how about Adam? I mean, this is new. So we heard, you know, it's America 250. So we're like, okay, we're going to mix it up a little bit. And so Adam Carolla, who I think is so funny, and we all could use a little levity. We know that. And he's so smart. He's going to be there. And then Nick Shirley, who has done so much to expose fraud in California, just like you're doing with your Cal Doge, trying to figure out where all of this money is going without representation.
2: Exactly. And speaking of that, and Tea Party and all of that kind of stuff, America 250, very important on America 250 to have someone with a British accent, just to remind everyone, and the fact that I'm here now and you've got me, just to remind everyone who won back then.
1: Yes.
2: That's very important.
1: Mm-hmm. That's right. That's all about America, baby. We took Steve Hilton, too. We took your greatest. How do you like that? Huh? All right. So I also have one more little surprise for you, Steve. So not only will you be joining us for Town Hall, and wait till you hear. I wish I could just whisper in your ear the other names that we're going to be announcing, because this is going to be a really fun show. It's going to be different. It's going to be fun. You're going to get inspired. We're going to tell you how to get out there and work so that we can get Republicans elected in California in November. But this weekend, starting right now through Sunday evening at midnight, I think, you use code Hilton. Does that word sound familiar to you? Use code Hilton at checkout, and you're going to save some money on your ticket. So use code Hilton. We just announced Steve will be there. Code Hilton throughout the weekend. You'll save some money on your ticket so that you can come out, hang out with us, spend the day. It's going to be a lot of fun. Have you ever been a promo code before, Steve?
2: No, it's been my dream. I mean, this is why I'm doing this whole thing. It's not about being governor. It's becoming Code Hilton. But I like Code Hilton sounds rather good. I think it should be the new rule in the new administration. Code Hilton.
1: Code Hilton.
2: Always save money. Don't waste taxpayer money. Steve, though, like, just no more fraud, no more waste. send the money back to the taxpayers. That's Code Hilton.
1: Okay, so I've got one for you. You know I like to share all my fun marketing ideas with you, even when you don't want to hear them. But, Steve, how about this? I can see it now on a billboard. Use Code Hilton to save California.
2: It's brilliant.
1: How about that?
2: It's actually brilliant.
1: See? Every once in a while, it just flies right through that little brain of mine. Code Hilton to save California. I love it.
2: Very,
1: I think
2: very
1: we gotta
2: cool.
1: do it.
2: I love that.
1: All
2: yeah,
1: right.
2: exactly.
1: So Code Hilton right now, am870.info, am590.info to come and see Steve Hilton, Nick Shirley, Adam Carolla, Alex Marlowe, Larry O'Connor. It is going to be a lot of fun. So come on out and see us. But Steve, I have to ask you, there is so much going on. I know that you have been out doing a lot of work. You've been doing a lot of availabilities. You are out there fighting the corruption that Gavin Newsom has left behind. By the way, not even in the state because he's out there campaigning, yep. doing his own thing. You've got a town hall coming up in San Francisco. Tell us what people are saying to you. I know you've been all around California this week and, gosh, for the last 2 years. How are people yes. feeling? Is there room for a Republican governor? How do we get there? Because that's what everybody always asks me. And I say, yes, you have to be in it to win it.
2: 100%. And I have to tell you, you know, we're keeping up the level of energy that people are used to, but it's going to be turned up much, much higher and very, very soon. So that's my little tease.
1: I like that.
2: Just, you know, stay tuned because you're going to be seeing some big things from the campaign very soon. It's very, very exciting. Here's the two things that are going on. You listen to what's coming out of Sacramento, the media there, the establishment media, all the kind of swamp players, the Chamber of Commerce, the way that big business is endorsing Becerra, my opponent. And it's all, this race is over. Becerra's going to win. Same old story.
1: Yeah.
2: 60-40, Democrat, Republican. No point even thinking about it. There's an assumption from the swamp, the machine. That's what it really is. It's this corrupt, failed machine in Sacramento. The machine is now certain that it's going to win. Out on the streets, it's a totally different story. And every time I talk to people and I set it up by saying, look, I know it's going to be difficult. We're going to have to work. He said, no, you're going to win. So it's a totally different story. People expect this change to happen because they know how desperately we need a change in this state. And just at the point where you've got a majority of Californians say we need a change, we can't keep going in this direction, they've put up a candidate who is the living embodiment of more of the same,
1: yeah.
2: of the status quo.
1: And more fraud. And I think it's so important, not to interrupt you, but I think it's so important to point out that we've had a huge story about Gavin Newsom and a wire, someone in his own circle wearing a wire yeah. and his chief of staff. That same person, Dana Williamson, was working with Javier Becerra. This fraud ring or this scandal ring runs deep into California and right into this upcoming governor's race.
2: He is up to his neck in it. It's one
1: yeah.
2: of the main. There are so many. I mean, I don't know how to describe the amount of baggage. I mean, I've said this line before. He's got more baggage than LAX. I mean, this guy is a disaster. And one of them is this corruption scandal where you've had now criminal indictments. You've got sentencing coming up. Remember, for his chief of staff, for Becerra's chief of staff, Sean McCluskey,
1: mm-hmm.
2: that's happening on August the 6th. And then on September the 17th now, we have a date set for Dana Williamson's sentencing. She was Gavin Newsom's former chief of staff. And I just want to remind everyone how they're all connected. Because the idea that this has nothing to do with Becerra, I simply don't believe. This entire corruption scandal, which is now criminal indictments and charging about to happen, conviction, plea deals and sentencing, started with Becerra. When he was appointed Biden's HHS secretary, Becerra wanted his guy, Sean McCluskey, his longtime chief of staff, to go with him to Washington. McCluskey said, happy to do it, but the salary is not enough. The federal pay is too low. So they cooked up this scheme, which was to top up his pay by taking 10 grand a month from Becerra's California campaign account, funneling it to the Dana Williamson consulting firm, the Gavin Newsom's former chief of staff, her consulting firm as a fake payment. And then that money, 10 grand a month, straight out the door to Sean McCluskey's wife,
1: wow.
2: to the wife of the chief of staff, with a pretend invoice for fake services. So it was the entire thing. That's what they're being charged for taking money out of the account. That's illegal. You're not supposed to use campaign money for any other purpose. By the way, it's also against federal law because as a federal employee, you're not supposed to be paid from more than one source. So the entire corrupt criminal scheme was carried out in order for Becerra to have his guy with him in Washington. Yep. The idea that he didn't know about this is just beyond belief. I don't believe it. I think he's lying, and I think that he should be indicted. And it's not just me saying that. Mm-hmm. Katie Porter constantly made that point.
1: Open border Porter, even.
2: Right. She said it all during those governor's debates, and she said, you could still be indicted, Javier. It wasn't me saying that. It was Katie Porter, and we're still in that situation. We don't know what's going to happen. We don't know what they've said in their plea deals. We don't know if in order to escape prison time, which is these crimes carry prison time, whether either Sean McCluskey, Becerra's former chief of staff, or Dana Williamson, Newsom's chief of staff, have, you know, told the truth about Becerra, that he was in on it. We don't know.
1: It's either criminal or it's ineptitude. And it's one of those two things. There's no
2: sure.
1: gray area.
2: For sure.
1: I know something about you, Stephen. With your campaign, it starts with you and it ends with you. And I know that you take personal responsibility for the messaging and the stuff that you're putting out there. When you have candidates who say, oh, I don't know, well, then what kind of leader are you? If you can't lead your own office, how can you lead the state? You can't do that. It is just...
2: Of course. Mm. And there's so much more. I mean, this is just one of many reasons why Becerra is completely, I mean, I don't know, there's no language strong enough to describe it. The more I learn, the more I study, and of course we're doing that very hard because we're going to fight a very, very strong and serious campaign against this guy. He has no idea what's about to hit him coming from our side. So I've been studying hard even since the primary. The more I learn about him, the more I'm very clear in saying this guy is unfit for public office.
1: I
2: he's unqualified for this job. He is unfit for. He's unelectable. I mean, there are no words too strong. And I'm really looking forward to tearing this guy apart.
1: I can't wait for a debate, and
2: he's
1: we have to shame him
2: to
1: into
2: our
1: it.
2: State.
1: Yeah, because you know he's not going to want to debate you, Steve. And so we have to shame him into it on social media. If it takes President Trump to shame him into it, if it's you, whoever it is, we've got to get him on that debate stage because Steve, the people need to see how inept this guy really is. And again, not just inept, but there's a lot going on behind the scenes with Javier Becerra. All right. We can't wait to see you September 26th, the Ambassador Auditorium. Nick Shirley, Adam Carolla, Alex Marlowe, Larry O'Connor, now just announced Steve Hilton. And to celebrate, use code Hilton this weekend to save 20% on your tickets to Town Hall through Sunday. So now is the time. Code Hilton, am870.info, am590.info for tickets. And I'm going to say it. And use Hilton, code Hilton, to save California when you get your ballot, okay?
2: Code Hilton.
1: I love it.
2: To November. Fantastic.
1: We need billboards immediately. Let's get it done, Steve. 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Steve, thanks so much. Code Hilton to get your tickets right now. He's joining us for Town Hall 2026. As we continue, the Trump MAGA Minute, jam-packed. And it's next as your Friday Morning Answer continues at 7:35.
3: Stuck in traffic? We've got the answer.
4: Good morning, and Diamond Bar is still dealing with that SIG alert. This is a vehicle brush fire. Two right lanes closed. 60 westbound between Diamond Bar Boulevard and the 57. Alhambra, stalled bus cleared from the right lane. That's good news. 10 westbound at Garfield. Elysian Park, a vehicle fire connector partially blocked. 5 northbound connectors to northbound 110. Going to be busy near Inglewood, where the FIFA World Cup quarterfinals are at noon today at Los Angeles SoFi Stadium. And that's traffic on The Answer.
3: The Answer. Breaking news.
4: It was standing room only at a town hall meeting last night in Boyle Heights in Los Angeles as residents faced off with officials over the Lineage warehouse fire. Free Tennis explains.
5: Residents and protesters packed into a meeting to hear what Lineage officials are doing about what's left behind from the warehouse fire June 17th.
6: I understand the uncertainty, the frustration, and the disruption that it's caused. And I am sorry.
5: That was Jeff Rivera, the chief operating officer of Lineage. Officials were greeted with boos and heckles, but they say they're working to clean up the mess. Mayor Karen Bass has given Lineage to August 13th to empty the warehouse of 85 million pounds of rotting food. The company is now offering housing vouchers, air purifiers, and help with groceries and utility bills for those impacted. I'm Bree Tennis.
4: There's word the LA Unified School District is facing severe financial distress. The district has 45 days to make changes or lose some of its authority over spending decisions. Now here's National Weather Service meteorologist Andrew Rourke with your answer weather forecast.
7: Skies will turn sunny everywhere by the afternoon. A heat advisory is in effect for most of the coast and the valleys today. Beaches will rise to the mid-70s, while the rest of the coast will be in the 80s. The valleys will sizzle up into the 90s today. There will also be an increase in humidity, which will make those temperatures feel just a little bit worse.
4: 66 LA, 65 Anaheim. 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

0: Join the conversation live at 855-785-8255. 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
1: All right, welcome back. It is Friday. It is July 10th. It is 40 minutes past the hour. I'm Jennifer Horn. And guys, let's jump into it. It is time for the old Trump MAGA Minute.
2: America grande ultra best.
0: This is the Trump MAGA Minute.
3: Everybody agreed. I got every country to agree. And now you've done something that no other president could have done. No, I don't want to brag. But, you know, they've said this about a lot of things. No other president could do some of the I'm doing.
4: Make America great again.
1: Boy, isn't that true? All right. Welcome into the Trump MAGA Minute. We just added California candidate for Governor Steve Hilton to the mix for Town Hall 2026. In addition to Nick Shirley, Adam Carolla, Larry O'Connor, Steve Hilton. I'll be there, the whole Morning Answer crew. And guys, we have more names coming. We have lots of fun things to share with you. This is going to be so different. So get your tickets right now. 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Pretty cool stuff. All right. In the Trump MAGA Minute, well, President Trump was traveling all over the place. He was in Turkey, did three press conferences yesterday. Back at the White House, however, a lot of the members of Trump's inner circle and his cabinet secretaries spoke out yesterday. Let's start first with Linda McMahon, who really took the job to end the Department of Education. Not the best job security plan, but take a listen.
5: Well, we're just beginning now to really look into the fraud that you're referencing, the K-12 schools. We've been focusing quite a bit of our fraud detection, if you will, in higher education at the moment. And we have, through our student loan program, the FAFSA program, we have actually identified and prevented now over $2 billion in fraud. So I'm very pleased that we've been able to do that. And now we're looking more at the K-12 issues that you were raising. And I can assure you that we will be following through with our departments to see where this money has been going. If fraudsters are just seemingly trying to pick the pocket of American taxpayers everywhere we turn. So as we're looking at schools, or looking at the programs that are going out, we will be focusing on this fraud as well.
1: Okay, so that is Linda McMahon, Secretary of Education, talking about the fraud that exists. Now, Doug Burgum was also speaking yesterday. It was a big day for the cabinet secretaries. Doug Burgum is the Secretary of the Interior. He's a great guy. He's been on this program many times, and he's been talking about fixing up D.C., the fountains, cleaning things up. It's not just about cleaning things up, but it's about creating a sense of pride. It's sort of like when you go to Disneyland. People treat Disneyland in a better, more respectful way because Disneyland is clean. That happens when Los Angeles is cleaned up. That happens when New York is cleaned up. That happens when D.C. is cleaned up. Here is the Interior Secretary, Doug Burgum. Take a... Hi. Cut 23, Dan. It seems like it's not on our board. Oh, here it is. It's on the next day. Always love to keep the show host up to date. Here we go.
6: President Trump is a prolific worker. It works like 20 hours a day. Kevin, Kelly know that. These guys are good friends. They connect with him. I'm sure Kevin's had calls at all hours of the night. It's nothing special that he's calling me. He's called, if his staff goes to bed at 10 and he's still got a couple of phones in his hands, he's dialing, long into the night.
7: So what's he asking when he calls?
6: Well, he's usually asking about progress reports on how things are going, or he may have when he's either flying to Andrews in his helicopter spotted something, or he may have been driving to an event in town and he's seen something else. I mean, he doesn't miss a detail, and then he'll be like, what about this, what about that, are we working on this? And of course, we had the example of having a nation that was under the Biden administration in decline. The fact that we had allowed 48 monuments to fall into disrepair. We had 22 fountains that hadn't had water running in some cases for decades. We had over 1,000 graffiti sites, 152 homeless encampments. All that was our starting point just 18 months ago.
7: Did you know taking this job that a big chunk of your work, though, was going to be on D.C. monuments?
6: Well, we knew with President Trump that he wanted to have a beautiful Capitol. We knew that. And then he codified that in his safe and beautiful executive order. And we had a chance to work on the safety side because the U.S. Park Police report into Interior also. And we've doubled the size of that organization, increased their authorities. And they're a big part of why the crime rate in D.C. is down. So it's not just one thing. It's not just like we're fixing fountains. We're also fixing the fact that and President Trump has created a blueprint for every major blue metro in America. If you want to have a clean city with beautiful public spaces that are safe, it's just a function of leadership.
1: All right. That is the Interior Secretary Doug Burgum in the Trump MAGA Minute. Guys, as we continue, we will be joined by the sage himself, Larry Elder. He'll be with us in just a few moments. But I do want to remind you, we're setting sail. We're going on the Salem Media Gulf of America cruise. Mike Gallagher, Scott Jennings, yours truly, Jennifer Horn, Larry O'Connor, Kurt Schlichter. It is going to be a lot of fun. And all of you, hopefully. We are running out of time, however. We have about a week left before they start having to give cabins back to Holland America. So if you are looking to go, now is the time to at least let the folks over at Inspiration Travel know about that. 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We're going to the Bahamas and Jamaica, Cozumel, Mexico. 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You're going to have direct interaction, a life-changing experience. 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
7: Stuck in traffic? We've got the answer.
8: Good morning. We still have that signal alert in Diamond Bar. This is a vehicle brush fire. Two right lanes are closed. 60-

0: 5 minutes to make it through. East L.A. cone, center lane blocked. Watch out for that cone. 60 westbound at Downey Road. That's traffic on The Answer.
1: 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Breaking news.
2: L.A. Unified may be going bankrupt, and the county is ready to take over. The story from Jason Campadonia.
3: By 2027, the second largest school district in the country may be $230 million in the hole. L.A. County has appointed a fiscal expert and given the district 45 days to figure things out before the county takes over control. Los Angeles County Board of Education sent a statement to LAUSD officials saying, bowing to pressure from massive union contracts was a mistake made knowing that they couldn't afford it. The LAUSD superintendent tells the L.A. Times that there's no need for parents to be alarmed. I'm Jason Campadonia.
0: Los Angeles Mayor Karen Bass is promising to spend more time in Boyle Heights as it deals with the fallout from that massive warehouse fire. Last night, a raucous community meeting in Boyle Heights featured residents booing the mayor and L.A. County Supervisor Hilda Solis. Officials apologized for confusion surrounding the city's response. The operator of the warehouse is starting a system of assistance programs for residents. Now here's National Weather Service meteorologist Andrew Rourke with your Answer weather forecast.
4: A heat advisory is in effect for most of the coast and the valleys today. Beaches will rise to the mid-70s, while the rest of the coast will be in the 80s. The valleys will sizzle up into the 90s today. There will also be an increase in humidity, which will make those temperatures feel just a little bit worse.
0: 66 LA, 65 in Anaheim. 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

0: 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As opposed to TMI, it's The Morning Answer with Jennifer Horn.
1: Oh, sometimes it is TMI on TMA. Thanks for joining us. It is Friday. It is July 10th. It's 53 minutes past the hour. There's something about hearing that music that just puts me in a good mood because I know my friend, the Sage, is going to be right around the corner. Larry Elder is the host of The Larry Elder Show. He is the man without a Nazi tattoo. And I can confirm. I can't tell you how I can, but I can confirm. He joins us every Friday at this time. Make sure you tune in to The Larry Elder Show. 3 p.m. is where you can find him on both AM 870, AM 590. The Answer. I call him the Sage.
2: Sage!
1: Larry Elder is here. Hi, Larry.
3: Juniper, how would you know that I don't have a Nazi tattoo?
1: Look, anywhere? I can't tell you. I can't tell you my secrets. All I know is, you know, look, girls talk, and I'm friends with your lovely Nina, and so I'm just saying, you know. Maybe I know all sorts of things about you, Larry Elder. You just don't know. All right.
3: You know, Jennifer, I have a real simple theory about why the Democrats had no problem with Graham Platner's Nazi tattoo.
1: Why?
3: They believe that Donald Trump is a Nazi.
1: Yeah.
3: And their attitude is real simple. It takes a Nazi to defeat a Nazi. That's that simple.
1: Yep. And you know what's so sick? So, Larry, I think there's so many cultural issues that are what seems like just a silly political story. And we know this exposes Democrats. They could care less about Nazi tattoos being racist, sexist, rapist, you name it, anti-military. That's all fine. But when you start losing in the polls to Susan Collins, well, that's when they're going to take you out and start clutching their pearls. We know nothing new about Graham Platner today that we didn't know 4 weeks ago. So it's ridiculous that they get to change the rules like this. But I think this brings a greater conversation that Democrats have no idea how to reach so-called real men. They give us Tim Walz in a lame-o camo hat. Then when that didn't work out, they're like, oh, well, we've got a man for you. And they bring in the rapey Nazi guy. I mean, they have no idea how to reach men in this country. I don't know if they even think highly enough about them to do it.
3: He's got a gravelly voice. He's a vet. He's got a beard. He's an oyster farmer. He grew up humble. Turns out the oyster farmer, the number one customer is his wife who runs a restaurant. He came from affluence, went to private school. His rich parents bought his house. So his whole life was pretty much a lie. And on Reddit, the reason he said he joined the military so he could, because he wanted to kill people. So the whole thing is absurd. But what did Elizabeth Warren say? My kind of man.
1: Yeah.
3: I guess so.
1: Yeah, and that shows you everything you need to know. So the other piece of this is whenever Democrats lose, somehow it's because of unfairness. So I would say one example is when they lose at the Supreme Court. What happens? They want to disband the Supreme Court. They want to pack the court. They want to blow everything up because conservatism has infected it. When they are losing in the polls, even with their crazy Graham Platner, they want to change the rules, even though they're great defenders of democracy. Who cares if the people have voted? Throw them out. They're going to bring somebody else in. Do you think people catch on to this, or are we at the point now where they just are, like, by any means necessary, they're willing to try to do anything they can to win?
3: Well, we've known this for a long time. The question is whether the other half of the nation knows it. One of these main strategists was on CNN's Jake Tapper, and she went after Tapper for a, quote, character assassination. And Tapper was just struck because this was a hard left person attacking him for character assassination. She said, I'm not assassinating his character. I'm just giving you the facts. Well, you don't have to keep bringing up all these things. It has nothing to do with Medicare for all. It has nothing to do with affordability. And Tapper is on the defensive. He says, it's a fact he had a Nazi tattoo. It's a fact women have made allegations. It's a fact that somebody come forward and said that she was raped. It's a fact that blah, blah, blah, blah, blah. But he was just stunned by the viciousness with which this woman attacked him, CNN, fair and balanced, for going after Platner in a, quote, character assassination way, close quote. It was hysterical.
1: Yeah, it's funny when they get attacked from the news media because it never happens. I mean, look, part of the reason that this story broke the way it did is the New York Times knew about these rape allegations, but they soft-sold it to the people when they wrote this story about it. And so then CNN comes along and, you know, they're just working, I mean, I hate to say it, but they're working on behalf of the Democrat establishment saying they got to get rid of this guy. So now CNN's super interested in going after Bernie Sanders. It's frustrating, and it's gross.
3: The hypocrisy is stunning. You've got James Carville. I got Trump derangement syndrome, and I don't want to get back. I want to get what? This is the guy who defended Bill Clinton all the way down the line. Don't forget about Juanita Broderick. She graphically described how she said she was raped by Bill Clinton, who was then the AG of Arkansas. You've got Kathleen Willey, who went to the White House when he was president, and according to 60 Minutes, she said that he took her hand and put it on his genitalia. You've got Paula Jones. You've got Jennifer Flowers, who was dismissed by Hillary as a saloon singer, on and on and on. And Bill Clinton walks into a room like he owns the place. It's like none of that stuff ever happened. And I've even mentioned Monica Lewinsky and all the things that went on in the White House. And Hillary Clinton is Donald Trump is demeaning the integrity of the White House by staging this UFC event. Hello, Monica Lewinsky.
1: Yeah.
3: Cigars.
1: Hello.
3: Do I need to go there? Do I need to go there?
1: I know. And though that seems mild in comparison to what we're learning about today. I mean, it's just unbelievable. Now, just switching gears a little bit, because Larry, I have to hear your thoughts on this. This Sunny Hostin over at The View. I don't know. This is what she had to say.
4: And with an American flag on that cap, you might as well have a hood on. You might as well have a hood on, because that's what it looks like. That's what it feels like.
5: But you say this is the best nation. The best nation for who?
4: Yeah, when you say it's the best nation.
5: When you say it's the best nation, the best nation for who? Because if we are celebrating 250 years, what are we exactly celebrating is what I want to know. And so I'm really glad that picture was taken, because that picture is how we feel walking into many rooms down.
1: Okay, that was Michelle Batu, who's a guest on The View. Sunny goes on to say, Larry, that she feels unsafe going into neighborhoods with American flags. Your comments, because, look, I'm a woman. You're a person of color. You're a black guy. I think I can say it like that. We all have different things that we have that make us unique. There is not a country on the planet that I think you or I would do any better in than America, Larry. Am I wrong about this? Is that racist?
3: Well, if I'm walking down the street and I see somebody approaching me waving an American flag, or a woman like Sunny Hostin approaching me, I would cross the street when I saw Sunny Hostin before I crossed the street with the guy waving the American flag. But that's just me. I'm more afraid of Sunny Hostin than I am of the American flag by far.
1: I agree with you. I mean, wacky. And the whole audience, they're all clapping along. Yeah, like a neighborhood with an American flag is what we have to worry about in this country. It is unreal. And I think that's just the sad thing that kind of reveals itself. And I loved this weekend because I felt the patriotism. I felt some unity. We rode in the Huntington Beach parade, Larry, which was a lot of fun. But when you listen to these people who really believe that America is the problem, then you understand why socialism is on the rise. And they're indoctrinating them in the youngest form. We're high schoolers now, and this is not new in college, on college campuses. They grow up to just think that America is the problem. If they would only just double down and do more of what America offers, we'd be in such a much better place.
3: Yeah, I call it the college to Congress pipeline.
1: That's
3: it. You go into college and you come out, you enter Congress. And it's free Palestine. Israel is committing genocide. Israel's an apartheid state. Defund the police. Outlaw ICE. All these things that these kids did not believe until they went to college or graduate school, and they came out having all these asinine beliefs.
1: Yep, it is. It's pretty ridiculous. But that's why you're there, Larry, because you have to dose out the common sense.
3: And then they want to have their student debt.
1: Exactly. Exactly. And then we need to relieve that all, please. I'd like a refund for some of the junk they dish out on college campuses. Larry Elder, always great to catch up with you. I hope you have a great weekend, my friend. Tune in today at 3:00 for the Larry Elder Show on AM 870, AM 590, always at LarryElder.com. And Sage, we'll talk to you again next week.
3: I'm going out and getting me a Sunny Hostin tattoo on my chest.
1: Perfect. Okay, good. I can't wait.
3: Uh-oh.
1: Make sure you send me a picture.
3: Uh-oh. Don't want that.
1: I kind of like it. I don't know. I think you can pull it off. All right. That is Larry Elder. Larry, thanks so much. Love you. Have a great weekend. As we continue, guys, well, it's time for Furcast Friday, and let's just see what kind of cutie is going to break my heart this week. I cannot wait. Casey Montoya is here for Cast Friday is next as your Friday Morning Answer continues. It's 8:02. 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
8: When Abraham Lincoln was elected president in 1860, America stood on the edge of collapse. Over the next 4 years, the Civil War claimed more than 700,000 lives and tested whether our republic could endure. As the war drew to a close, Lincoln looked beyond victory. He looked toward healing. In his second inaugural address, he challenged the nation. Let us strive on to bind up the nation's wounds, to achieve and cherish a just and lasting peace. Lincoln understood that preserving the greatest experiment in self-government required more than winning a war. It required the character to restore what had been broken. More than 160 years later, America still faces division. The question is not whether we'll disagree. The question is whether we still have the wisdom and the character to heal together.
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0: Waking Up Southern California. It's the Morning Answer with Jennifer Horn.
1: Hi, thanks for joining us. It is Friday, finally, here on The Morning Answer. It is July 10th, and guys, I'm so excited. We've got some good energy in this studio because...
2: Energy is the key word.
1: Oh, we got to get Casey's... we got to get our microphone on because it's Forecast Friday. Casey Montoya, our buddy, is here. Casey, welcome back to
3: The Morning Answer. Thank you. And I brought a new guest with us.
1: I'm so excited. Taylor Schilling.
4: Hi.
1: Hi, Taylor. Hi. Is with the Santa Monica Animal Shelter Foundation, right?
4: Well, just the Santa Monica Animal Shelter.
1: Okay, yes. Got it. Want to make sure we get it right.
3: I like to bring her because her uniform is intimidating.
1: You know what? I know. Nobody's going to mess with you, and I like it, too. She's dressed to the nines. We'll post everything up, by the way, at Casey Montoya. Fixin' Fidos is Casey's organization. Donate if you can. We're going to have you tell us about what's going on there. And you can follow me as well at Jennifer Horn Radio because we post all the puppies. And before the break, you guys, I said, okay, we're going to see who's going to break my heart today because every week I come in and I love these little puppies. So let's talk about Pumpkin, guys.
3: Pumpkin's really cute. Taylor, tell us about this guy.
4: So Pumpkin was brought to the animal shelter as an owner surrender. He's just a little over a year, maybe about a year and a half old. Terrier mix. If I wanted to guess, I'm calling him a Frenchie Husky of some sort.
1: I can see a little bit of that.
4: Yeah.
1: Definitely Frenchie for sure.
4: Frenchie has a big ears. He's only about 30 pounds, maybe.
1: I think he's actually the perfect size dog. Yeah. Like, if you want something, a dog that's not too big, not too small.
4: Exactly.
1: I mean, Pumpkin's about 30 pounds. Perfect.
4: Exactly. Perfect. He does well with other dogs. He's just high energy. So maybe
1: he's
4: another young dog.
1: Yeah.
4: Yeah, that wants to play all the time.
3: And a house probably with bigger kids only because of his energy. You know, you don't want him to knock over a 5-year-old. But we
1: depends
3: just.
1: Depends on if they have it coming.
3: Well, that's true. Yeah. If they deserve it, that's a whole other story. But, you know, Taylor was outside with him before we came in. And, you know, he sniff, and then as soon as he's done, just laid on the ground.
1: Aww.
3: So, a perfect dog.
1: And he was so sweet. He came right up to me, and I mean, he's very friendly. So, yeah. I think, yeah, you're right. Kids would be okay, especially older kids. Another dog would be great. Yeah. And, Taylor, you have a lot of animals at the animal shelter in Santa Monica now that need help. Tell us about your shelter in particular.
4: So, we're a pretty small shelter. So, in our case, we fill up really quickly just because we only have capacity solidly for, like, 30 dogs.
1: Wow.
4: And then after that, we kind of have to figure out where they would kind of fit in the shelter because we'll put them in the office or with the cats if we have to.
1: The cats are like, oh, no,
4: yeah, they're like,
1: dog.
4: Who did this? And then we have good space for cats. We have bunnies, exotics of those nature. But we do it all. So, you know, we have not a crazy amount of staff there because we are so small, but we're able to kind of do our own medical stuff there, help with adoptions. I'm an officer, so I not only, you know, help at the animal shelter, but I go out and pick up the strays.
1: Yeah.
4: Yeah, and help out there, and that's, you know... The first thing,
1: Casey, I know you probably have some questions as well for Taylor, but I think the first thing that people, we always talk about, you brought this up, is you want to make sure your dog is chipped. So if for some reason you pick up a dog, you can make sure that you reunite them with their owners as quickly as possible.
4: Exactly. I mean, especially with things like the 4th of July that are passing, we're still dealing with fireworks every day. You know, people like to
3: still
4: set them off
3: it.
4: For about a month at least.
1: World Cup is adding to that, by the way.
4: Yeah, exactly. So having a microchip is important. We can get your animal back to you within... moments, you know, it's like, okay, we can locate where the owner is and give them a call, have someone come pick them up. If not, then they kind of have to hang out with us until they get adopted. And so the goal is to get them out.
3: And they're a great shelter. So I started bringing them on when I was on TV because I didn't know that there was a Santa Monica Animal Shelter. When I found out, I was like, oh, you guys, let's help. And I've been there several times. Yeah. I see how they run things. They have a big play yard. They do everything they can to make sure that all those dogs are getting out every day, which is not the case for a lot of the LA City shelters. But it's a great shelter. It's small. They do not euthanize unless they absolutely have to. So, like, let's just support them. And I know we have a cute dog here today that we want to find a home for, Pumpkin, with his cute little pig nose. And we'll post
1: so
3: all about
1: cute.
3: Him, too.
1: He's got a little pink spot, like pink spots
3: it's
1: on his nose.
3: So, so cute. And I think he'll find a home. I really do. He's very adoptable. But there's a dog at the shelter who I met at an event recently named Target. And he's a little bit older. He was about to get adopted. And he freaked out on the 4th of July. And you said he broke his jaw?
4: Yeah, he, like, broke some bones, in his jaw. So trying to freak out because of the fireworks, the 4th of July. So he needs surgery. And we're hoping to raise some money to
1: so let's talk about how people can help you.
3: Yes.
1: Because adoptions, number one, are great. Obviously, mm-hmm. we want to find all of these animals a home.
4: Yes.
1: That's number one. And you have all kinds of animals. So if you're if dogs are not your thing, you can go for cats, the whole thing.
4: We have turtles, the whole thing.
1: So you can do adoptions. But people probably can also help you financially as well. So if you're like me and you're like, okay, I don't know, I'm at capacity maybe... You can help financially. How does that work?
4: Yeah, so that's where our nonprofit comes in. So you can make a donation to the SMAF .org.
1: Yep.
4: And not only is it monetary donations, but we have animals that are on special diets, that need medications. And so you can put a donation towards that. Or Chewy. We have a Chewy list.
1: Fantastic.
4: It's like, oh, okay, well, we need that med for that dog. Somebody can just send that on over to the animal shelter and we can get it to them, which is great. Toys, food, all kinds of things. That we burn through toys a lot because...
1: I bet.
4: They get bored.
3: But it's a really well-run shelter. No, we want people to see your face. Don't
1: Pumpkin's like, I'm out of here. I got to explore.
3: Pumpkin's like, wants to smell. Okay, we'll just have to post pictures of Pumpkin.
1: I know. I'm going to take a picture while we're chatting
3: now. Because he has the cutest face, though. I want everyone to see, but he's got so much energy, you can't even see it. It's just, again, I can't stress how much I love how the shelter is run. They do everything they can to help these dogs. Again, no dogs getting ignored. And they have, you know, they're not full right now, which is the good news. I just wish that people from cities would come look at the shelter and how they run things and maybe like say, oh, we can run a shelter successfully.
1: We can, take the best practices and do it. Okay, so I'm going to ask this for you. So if you can donate to the Santa Monica Animal Shelter Foundation, that's SMASF.org.
4: Correct.
1: And that's great to donate. I want to ask you also, Taylor, and then I want to ask you a couple questions too, Casey. I'm loaded up on Fur Cats Friday today. But okay, so my mom had a cat that needed insulin. And she gave that cat, had a long life with my mom, but had some major issues, diabetes, pancreatitis, all this. She had a lot of medications after he passed away. Mm-hmm. Can you accept donations of other medications?
4: Most definitely.
1: Most of them.
4: Most of them, and we use a lot of them when they are donated. Because medication does end up expensive, especially when we have those special dogs or animals that have special needs. Mm-hmm. So we're burning through it because sometimes they're a little bit of a harder adoption.
1: Yeah.
4: So those donations of medicine comes in.
1: So medicine is key. You can check out the website, help them on their Chewy list. You can donate some money and go, if you're looking for a puppy, you can go see Pumpkin or you can go see any of the animals at the Santa Monica Animal Shelter, which
3: is
1: fabulous.
3: A lot of large dogs there too, which is the case for a lot of the shelters here in SoCal as well. Mm-hmm. But in addition to their animals, if you go to my Instagram account, my nonprofit has kind of taken over a couple of dogs who are older, Sally and Dewey. Their owner died and we promised her before she, you know, left this world that we would make sure her dogs were taken care of. So we're covering all the medical, but we're just looking for a foster or forever home for these guys.
1: Fixandfidos.com, right?
3: Or org. 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
1: 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And I want to ask you, because you just posted something up on Instagram this week about your partnership, where you're actually doing something to raise money using and this plushie is based on your own doggy, which is cute. Explain this.
3: There's a dog pet company called Modern Beast, and they give 100% of their profits to animal nonprofits. And every quarter, they pick a different rescue to help, and they chose us for this quarter. And part of it is they create a toy. It's a custom toy. And because my cause is spay and neuter, it's a cute little chihuahua who has a blue spay tattoo on the belly, which is what they do in shelters, just so that other vets know that the dog's been fixed so they don't go in there and try and do it again.
1: Yep.
3: But these toys are for sale at modernbeast.com. 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And you can go to the roundup. When you go to pay, they say, hey, do you want a roundup? Because Fix and Fidos is going to get all the roundup for the whole quarter.
1: And that actually really adds up.
3: Yes.
1: Too. I mean, every 50 cents, 75 cents, it adds up.
3: It does.
1: So we have a lot of people that you can help. Casey, of course, her great organization is Fix and Fidos, fixandfidos.com. And Taylor Schilling is here from the Santa Monica Animal Shelter. 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
3: Yeah. And let's help Target get his surgery.
4: Yes, please. Yeah. He definitely needs it.
1: And what is he looking for? What does he need?
4: You know, I think around $8,000 surgery or so.
1: Wow, so you're looking for some cash.
4: Some cash would be helpful. But, I mean, medicine, he's going to need medicine afterwards. Yeah. He's got to relax. That's
1: all right,
4: the biggest
1: two weeks ago, I offered to put up some money for Denzel Wooferton. So we're going to handle it. You're going to tell me what to do, and I'll make sure that we get a little bit in here from the station as well.
3: Thank you. Thanks, you guys.
1: I'm telling you, you guys always make my heart warm. Every Friday, it's a good way to start the weekend. And the Furcast is going to be scorching hot for pet adoptions.
3: Well, Well, it's going to be humid this weekend, so and maybe some showers in the mountains.
1: Weird,
3: at the beginning
1: right?
3: of the week, yeah. And then next week it's going to get hot again, even along the coast. So
1: just be cool. Hydrate.
3: Cool.
1: Yeah. Make sure you remember that for your animals, too. Yes. Make sure you're taking into account the weather.
3: And do not walk those paws on that hot cement. They will burn. And if you're going to take your dog to the beach, that sand is hot, you guys.
1: Yeah.
3: Put booties on or don't take the dog out.
1: If it hurts your feet, it's going to hurt their feet.
3: It's going to hurt worse.
1: Use that as a rule.
3: But look, I love their animal shelter. You know that I'm vouching for them. So please support. And if you didn't know the Santa Monica Animal Shelter existed, you're welcome.
1: I know. Yeah. Where are you guys located? Where can people see you?
4: Right off the freeway. It works out perfectly. We're in 9th and Olympic. Uh-huh. So our address is 1640 9th Street, Santa Monica. As soon as you hop off the freeway, the 10, onto Lincoln exit, you just make a quick right,
3: right there.
4: And we're at the end of the block.
1: I love it. All right. Yeah. So Santa Monica Animal Shelter, go and see them. It sounds like they're doing great work. And for Casey to vouch for them, you know that they are. Taylor Schilling, you are amazing. Thank you for bringing Pumpkin in today. And Pumpkin's available. You can see him online.
4: Yes.
1: All right. So SMASF to donate.org, SMASF.org to donate, fixinfidos.com always. And follow us all on Instagram, because when you do, you can see all of these cute little puppies that we're trying to help.
4: Yes.
1: So check it out. Casey Montoya on Instagram. Casey Taylor, thank you so much. Happy Friday.
3: Happy Friday, everyone.
1: All right. And Pumpkin's adorable. Pumpkin's out. I think
3: he's
1: producing the Alex Marlowe show or something. Like, see you guys later. We're on to the next. All right. There is more up ahead. Dr. Jeff Barkey and our Focus on Health. The next as your Friday Morning Answer continues. It's 8:16.
2: Stuck in traffic? We've got the answer.
5: Good morning. In Diamond Bar, that sig alert has been canceled. It was an RV fire cleared. 60 westbound between Diamond Bar Boulevard and the 57. Santa Ana stop and go traffic this morning. 5 southbound between Main Street and Red Hill Avenue. Brea, some slow traffic. 57 southbound between Lambert Road and Chapman. East LA, there's a cone. Center lane blocked. 60 westbound at Downey Road. That's slowing you down a couple minutes. And that's traffic on The Answer.
2: 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Breaking news.
5: California will now spend nearly $2.5 billion on special education. Tammy Trujillo reports.
6: Governor Newsom says that's an increase of 43% from last year.
7: We're doing fine with some earlier investments, but there was this gnawing understanding that we were, failing more efficiently, that we needed to do something bold.
6: The increase in funding brings more support for students with disabilities. It's part of the new 2026-27 state budget, which sets aside more than $128 billion for public schools. Overall, the budget continues funding for key programs like free school meals for all students, universal transitional kindergarten, and expanded child care. I'm Tammy Trujillo.
5: A Garden Grove man has lost just about everything after fireworks reportedly burned down his house. Anthony Scotty tells ABC7 that his collection of restored video games and classic VW parts is gone. He's now living in a motel. Now here's National Weather Service meteorologist Andrew Rourke with your Answer weather forecast.
8: A heat advisory is in effect for most of the coasts and the valleys today. Beaches will rise to the mid-70s, while the rest of the coast will be in the 80s. The valleys will sizzle up into the 90s today. There will also be an increase in humidity, which will make those temperatures feel just a little bit worse.
5: 67 LA and Anaheim, Larry Marino on The Answer. 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
1: Hey, thanks for joining us. It is Friday, finally. It is July 10th. Guys, the world-famous Friday free-for-all. The show is just flying by. It's coming up in just a moment, so make sure you're with us. That'll be at 8:52-ish, and let's make it a good one. You know, we need a little pep in our step for the weekend. You can complain, compliment, comment, tell us a joke. The floor is yours. One thought only. We will tell you when to call. I can tell you right now, I don't make predictions, but this one I'm pretty sure of. That is, the California Governor Gavin Newsom will not be participating in our world famous Friday free for all today. I'm pretty sure that that is not going to happen. But what I am sure of is that he is in a whole lot of trouble because of this investigation into his finances. It looks like one of his own, Alexis Podesta, wore a wire that captured audio of not only the governor, but perhaps his wife, people in his inner circle, and of course his chief of staff, Dana Williamson, who has already been convicted of a few felonies. So Gavin Newsom has said that this is really just a political hit job by the Trump administration, which is hard to say that that is true, seeing as how this investigation was launched under Joe Biden, under Joe Biden's Department of Justice, and because of members in his own circle and a whistleblower and someone who wore a wire. So hard to think that that was Trump. But that's what the governor wants you to believe. Take a listen.
2: Yes, can you provide on the FBI federal investigations into you, your wife, your staff?
3: Not much more than has already been provided. I mean, this is purely political. You've seen some of the reporting. I'm not sure. Maybe you guys have reported it as well. People have stated pretty clearly that they were directed to find something.
2: Have more people been contacted in your circle?
3: To find something. Just directed. Find something.
1: Find something.
3: It says everything you need to know about the United States of America under Donald Trump. And so we continue to, you know, maintain vigilance as it relates to the weaponization by the Department of Justice and other power ministries under the Trump administration. And a lot has been reported, and I don't have much more to add except it's pretty disgraceful.
1: All right, here's more from Gavin Newsom trying to blame Trump for this investigation. I don't know how well that's going to play out, Gov.
4: Can you explain more why you decided to reveal those details first, Governor? In the video, you also acknowledged that you were considering the 2020 presidential fund. So again, can you emphasize more?
3: Well, that was table stakes. And it's pretty obvious that I'm not timid as it relates to calling out the abuses of the most corrupt administration in American history. What more evidence did you need than the tax returns that he just put out, the $2.2 billion in income that Donald Trump has received, the fact that investors in his meme coin lost $3.8 billion, was it? While he made out with over $600 million, the great grift. You saw that on display, vulgar display, with a $400 million Atari plane that he had to get off, because apparently it's not even mechanically sound as it relates to its defense positioning.
1: A little bit more from the governator.
3: I already have. You've had 20 years of my taxes, yes. I know you love taxes. Donald Trump, when's he...
1: All right, so you have to hear that Gavin Newsom. And so listen in. First, we're going to hear from the governor talking about cutting this funding for kids. Then somebody follows up with the question, where are your missing tax returns? And that's when Newsom loses it. He's walking out of the room. Listen in first to Newsom.
3: Trump administration cut the budget for kids with developmental disabilities, but had no problem increasing the budget for his vanity for a private plane that he'll be taking with him when he leaves the administration, the most corrupt administration in history that has gone after his opponents consistently. And so I was clear in that statement why I did what I did, and that was the abuse was overwhelming. Poor and innocent people getting knocks on the door first thing in the morning, having to hire private attorneys, lives and reputation at risk for no other reason they want to take me out, going after my wife. Doesn't have the gut. He's tried. He reported that. Couldn't figure out how to get me. Now he's trying to find anyone around us. That's America. That's abusive. It's wrong. So I wanted to socialize it because I thought it was the right thing to do. People need to know what's going on. And there's a certain point where it's just enough's enough. And we absorbed a lot of it. And I said, this is ridiculous now. Just going in 52 different directions. Again, because they were told, find something, anything.
1: Speaking of ridiculous, Gavin Newsom blaming Trump for this investigation is pretty laughable. Now, as he's walking away, one of the other things that the governor is being criticized for is that his tax returns have not been turned over since like 2020. So there's a lot of missing information, and he knows this. So when he's asked by a curious reporter about his tax returns, he didn't like that.
3: I already have. You've had 20 years of my taxes. Yes.
2: Since
3: I know you love taxes. Donald Trump, when's he releasing him?
2: Are you saying he's so different from Trump?
3: Well, I am, because that's why I've released all my taxes for decades, and you will have all those new tax returns, because I have no reason why you haven't gotten them already, so I have no problem.
1: Oh, I wonder why they didn't have them already then. Seems like that's just an oversight maybe by the governor? What do you think? 855-785-8255. We also know that Newsom was blaming Trump for refusing to release billions for California fire relief. Yet, you've got a lot of promising results from fire rebuild areas outside of Palisades. It's pretty incredible. He wants to blame Trump for the slow recovery in Eaton and Palisades. Well, you got to look in the mirror, because guess what? You've got a lot already rebuilt in some of these areas, like the Woolsey Fire area. That's 47% rebuilt, or 41% rebuilt. The Carr Fire, 47% rebuilt. The Tubbs Fire. Really interesting to see how the governor is going after the president when this is under his purview, these failures. 855-785-8255 is your Friday Morning Answer continues. It's 8:30.
5: We've got the answer.
6: Good morning. We start in Anaheim Hills with a disabled vehicle center divider 91 westbound before the 241. Stop and go traffic from Lincoln Avenue. It's adding 12 minutes to your drive. Take you 20 to get through there. Diamond Bar accident. Center divider 57 southbound at Sunset Crossing. Flow traffic from the 10. It's a hit and run. A 5-minute delay. Ray, you got some slow traffic this morning, 57 southbound between Lambert Road and Nutwood Avenue. A 4-minute delay, 7 minutes to get through there. And that's traffic on The Answer.
5: 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Breaking news.
7: This weekend will cool off a bit before a dangerous heat wave sets in next week. Temperatures in downtown are forecast to break 90 degrees next week. Triple digits likely in the San Fernando, Santa Clarita, and San Gabriel Valleys. When it comes to heat, these are the signs Dr. Manish Mehta, OptiMedical Group, says to watch out for.
8: Well, the first thing you'll probably notice is your skin is starting to get red and warm, maybe even a little tender. After that, you can start getting into cramping, especially with more vigorous activity, muscle cramps, muscle pain. And then you start to develop really heavy sweating. Your skin can get cold and clammy. You can get nauseated, lightheaded, etc. That's when really you should start considering seeking medical attention.
7: He says it's best to stay indoors during the hottest parts of the day, between 11 and 3. Now here's National Weather Service meteorologist Andrew Rourke with your Answer weather forecast.
9: A heat advisory is in effect for most of the coasts and the valleys today. Beaches will rise to the mid-70s, while the rest of the coast will be in the 80s. The valleys will sizzle up into the 90s today. There will also be an increase in humidity, which will make those temperatures feel just a little bit worse.
7: 67 LA, 67 in Fullerton. 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
13: When Abraham Lincoln was elected president in 1860, America stood on the edge of collapse. Over the next 4 years, the Civil War claimed more than 700,000 lives and tested whether our republic could endure. As the war drew to a close, Lincoln looked beyond victory. He looked toward healing. In his second inaugural address, he challenged the nation, "Let us strive on to bind up the nation's wounds, to achieve and cherish a just and lasting peace." Lincoln understood that preserving the greatest experiment in self-government required more than winning a war. It required the character to restore what had been broken. More than 160 years later, America still faces division. The question is not whether we'll disagree. The question is whether we still have the wisdom and the character to heal together.
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1: Hey, thanks for joining us. It is The Morning Answer. It is Friday, July 10th. Guys, we just announced about an hour ago that Steve Hilton will be joining us at Town Hall 2026, September 26th, at the Ambassador Auditorium in Pasadena, a new location. You guys are going to love it. We're starting the day out, I think I can tell you, with a little something called Answer Fest. And that's going to be like a little festival vibe. Then our main presentation, our main show will be in the afternoon starting around 12 o'clock. We've got a VIP lunch. If you're into that, you can do that with Nick Shirley and Adam Carolla. We've got an after party with VIP meet and greet. You have the opportunity for pictures and all kinds of fun stuff, autographs. It's just going to be a lot of fun. We are doing it in a different way this year. We wanted to do something special to celebrate America's 250th birthday. Dan, if you could, love to see if we can pick up a press conference right now that the Department of Justice is hosting on the terror plot, the UFC terror plotters that made the drones. We've got an update on that from the U.S. Attorney Dominic Gerasi. I'm not saying that right. But while you're getting that, I'm going to let you know the breaking news of the day, which I think really wasn't breaking news at all, is that former Homeland Security Secretary Kristi Noem and her husband, Brian, have begun their divorce proceedings.
2: Uh-oh.
1: Don't know what happened there. All right, let's go quickly to the Department of Justice. 8 people now charged in this UFC terror plot. Take a listen.
3: Allegations in this indictment, we allege, show that these men were not simply airing grievances from behind their keyboards and sharing like-minded political ideologies. Rather, they took action to carry out a plot to attack the UFC Freedom 250 event and to murder federal officials at the highest levels of our government. Political discourse has many places in our society. Political violence has none. Because of the diligent, around-the-clock work of our AUSAs, our law enforcement partners, our sister U.S. attorneys' offices around the country, and the National Security Division, these 8 men are now in custody, and this threat to our government and to the public has been successfully neutralized. But our work is not finished. My office, along with our great law enforcement partners, will continue to do everything in our power to protect our fellow citizens from threats to their safety, and to hold accountable those who would commit violence against our nation and its leaders. So I'm now going to turn things over to Special Agent in Charge Jason Cromartie from the FBI.
4: As mentioned, a group was making plans and taking steps to conduct an attack on our nation's capital. However, every day, the FBI takes steps to identify and to protect people from those threats. Good morning. My name is Jason Cromartie. I'm the Special Agent in Charge for FBI Cincinnati, which covers the southern and central portions of Ohio. The mission of the FBI's Joint Terrorism Task Force is to detect and disrupt terror plots that target Americans, with an emphasis on preventing incidents before they occur. I'm honored to be here today with our partners to announce these indictments related to the threats against the Freedom 250 Ultimate Fighting Championship, or UFC, the event that was to be held at the White House last month. This is a classic example of see something, say something, saving lives, and how the law enforcement partnership comes together to keep our communities safe. The FBI is grateful for these partnerships that have helped prevent a tragedy. From the initial 911 call, our law enforcement colleagues with the Danville Police Department and the Knox County Sheriff's Office recognized a potential threat. Their deputies and patrol officers did a tremendous job at evaluating the situation, taking immediate action, and exposing this terrorist threat, and then contacting the FBI. When the FBI began to investigate Tyson Proper, we quickly learned of the alleged plot involved multiple people across the country coordinating and planning a violent attack. The FBI notified the Secret Service, who are great partners in our efforts to protect the U.S. homeland. Command post coordinated interviews, intelligence analysis, and execution of search warrants around the country quickly identified additional participants and evidence of this conspiracy. This resulted in additional subjects being arrested by the FBI over a matter of days in several states, as mentioned, in Missouri, Nebraska, and California. Through this investigation, we learned the group allegedly planned to carry out a mass casualty attack involving the use of drones, armed with explosives, and firearms meant to shoot people fleeing in the crowds. Our command posts also included membership of the Secret Service and other partners to share information in real time and to help ensure no violence occurred at the White House UFC event or any other high-profile events. Again, the FBI would like to thank our local partners at the Knox County Sheriff's Office, the Danville Police Department, and particularly members of the Columbus Division of Police who were integral part of this investigation. I must commend the special agents, the task force officers, the intelligence analysts, and the other team members of the Joint Terrorism Task Force and the many other law enforcement agencies and officers around the country for their work on this case. They continue their commitment to keeping people safe and working together to protect our nation.
1: All right, so that was a update, and it's still ongoing, from Jason Cromartie from the FBI, special agent in charge of this investigation. Just to recap, eight people now facing terrorism charges related to a thwarted alleged plot to kill government officials and high-profile figures, including President Trump, Vice President J.D. Vance, and Elon Musk at the Freedom 250 event from UFC held at the White House last month. All eight were charged together Thursday as part of a two-count indictment handed down in Ohio. We are hearing from the special agents in charge of this investigation as the indictment alleges they conspired to provide material support to terrorists, conspired to commit murder on federal territory, and conspired to murder federal government officials, according to the Justice Department. On June 10th, so 1 month ago, that was 4 days prior to the UFC event, law enforcement officials first learned of the possible threat to the show. Seven of the suspects were arrested shortly after in various locations across the country. The eighth was allegedly designated to participate as a sniper during the attack. He was arrested this week by the FBI in West Virginia. The indictment stems from an initial investigation and criminal complaint filed against eight individuals between the ages of, it looks like, 19 and 32. And they all connected online. The plot began in May when the defendant started bringing in money, firearms, ammunition, body armor, explosives, drones, medical supplies, and communications equipment. Federal prosecutors said that Skaggs was originally supposed to be picked up by one of the men proper to travel to Washington, D.C. However, after Proper was arrested, this other individual, Skaggs, indicated to the group that he was still willing to participate in the attack and made new plans for another co-conspirator to pick him up. The suspects coordinated online through a Signal chat, Discord, and a TikTok group called Vanguard of the Old. The group held fringe anti-government conspiracy theories and expressed a desire to tear down the United States so it could be rebuilt, according to prosecutors. So this morning, the DOJ talking about this terror threat from the White House UFC event, it was neutralized. That's the good news. But the group was allegedly planning to attack the Capitol again using drones flown into buildings to create chaos. Then as the people were running to get to safety, they would have snipers on top of the buildings trying to just pick them off one by one. The ultimate goal, they said, would be to rush into the White House grounds to take out President Trump, Vice President J.D. Vance, and, as you heard, Elon Musk. So the good news is they were able to break this up 4 days before the event. More good news that all eight of those individuals involved have been indicted formally. And that's what we're getting the update on right now from Washington, D.C. So just wanted to bring you up to speed on that. But it is time for our world-famous Friday free-for-all, guys. Are you ready? It's pretty simple. You call. We don't ask you what you want to talk about. The floor is yours. This is sort of like radio Twitter. You can complain, compliment, comment, tell us a joke, anything you want. You can suggest a topic. You can suggest a guest. You can just say hello. You can tell us what you're doing this weekend. Whatever it is, you call us at 855-785-8255. 855-785-8255. We want to load up the phone lines. We go through these calls very quickly. 855-785-8255. 855-785-8255 for the world famous Friday free-for-all. 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
0: We've got the answer.
5: We start in Mid-City, L.A., a stalled semi off-ramp partially blocked, 10 westbound off-ramp to La Brea. Diamond Bar accident cleared from the center divider, 57 southbound at Sunset Crossing. Brea, some slow traffic, 57 southbound between Lambert Road and Chapman Avenue. Anaheim Hills, stall cleared, 91 westbound. That's 91 westbound before the 241. Glendora, object center lane blocked. This is the 210 eastbound at Sunflower. And that is traffic on The Answer.
0: 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Breaking news.
5: The FBI and FAA are now investigating a drone collision with a Los Angeles Police Department helicopter in Tarzana. It happened Tuesday afternoon near the intersection of Reseda Boulevard and the 101. The helicopter pilot made a precautionary landing at Van Nuys Airport to check for damage. A preliminary report from the FAA says only the helicopter's windshield was damaged and there were no injuries. Authorities say it was a relatively large drone, about 3 feet by 3 feet. An LAPD official has suggested the drone pilot may have been taking images of a brush fire burning near the Encino Reservoir at the time. Governor Newsom and his wife have hired a private attorney as a federal investigation continues. At a public event yesterday, Newsom said the U.S. Department of Justice has not contacted him or his wife. He says they have not been asked to do any interviews. Newsom will not say who his lawyer is or give information about the nature of the investigation. Now here's National Weather Service meteorologist Andrew Rourke with your Answer weather forecast.
6: A heat advisory is in effect for most of the coast and the valleys today. Beaches will rise to the mid-70s, while the rest of the coast will be in the 80s. The valleys will sizzle up into the 90s today. There will also be an increase in humidity, which will make those temperatures feel just a little bit worse.
5: 67 LA, 67 Santa Ana. Larry Marino on The Answer with breaking news and talk you can trust.
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5: Folks, we're here today interviewing Mr. Uncertainty. 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

0: excited about this. We're going to start things off with America Fest, which is going to be very fun. 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All right. It is time for our world famous, and I mean world famous, Friday free-for-all. Here's what happens. You call us. Your calls are unscreened for content. You can complain, compliment, comment, tell us a joke. The floor is yours. One thought only. Got to keep it clean. Got to keep it pithy. Otherwise, you get the gong. And we like to go through these pretty quickly because, you know, lots of you want to participate. So we've got two lines open. Let's not leave them open for long. Call us right now, 855-785-8255, 855-785-8255. Dan, hit it.
1: It's the Morning Answer, Friday, free-for-all. One thought and one thought only. No screener. The last word goes to you. Yeah, it's like radio Twitter, but as always, please, no obscenities. Let's keep it clean out there. 855-785-8255. Now, let's get this going.
0: All right, one line open now, 855-785-8255. We go through these phone lines fast, so when you hear one call drop, you slide right in, 855-785-8255. Daryl in Anaheim. Hey, Daryl.
2: Cuban extraordinaire. This is from Dr. G's big little brother from his South Chicago mother. Keep your head on a swivel. Keep your head on a swivel.
0: Keep it frosty.
2: The line.
0: Stay frosty, yes, exactly. My friend.
2: Never
0: That's
2: give
0: what
2: up, never
0: say.
2: Again, and stay frosty.
3: Oh, yeah!
0: Very good, Daryl. Thank you for that. That's right. We started our show with Dr. G today. That was fun. Bill and La Cunada. Hi, Bill.
4: Hi, Jen. Sorry, but the four lead actors ruined Jennifer Newsom's low-budget Star Trek California Gold Captain's Log starting 2028. I am mindful that Klingons continue to harass the gestating first partner about our lavish lifestyle. Lieutenant Uhura advised, follow the momentary momentum of hope in your heart. Spock analyzed, wow, Federation prison where captains never go before. Scotty, warp 16. Captain, don't be such a girly man.
0: That was my favorite. I love it. Bill, you top yourself every week. I love it. Thank you for that. One line open now. 855-785-8255. Slide right in. Steve in Inglewood. Hey, Steve.
5: Hey, good morning, Jennifer. Three requests for the town hall.
0: Okay.
5: Last time I called, I said link. If it's possible, the second request, I have three requests. Second request would be, if possible, Spencer Pratt.
0: Mm-hmm.
5: And then the third request, I'm a little embarrassed, but if I can get a ticket for the town hall.
0: You want a ticket for town hall, Steve?
5: Yes.
0: Guess what? Possible. You got a ticket for town hall.
5: Awesome.
0: How about that?
5: Thank you so much.
0: I'm going to put you on hold. Radar is going to get your information. And thank you for that call. See, sometimes all you have to do is just ask nicely, and you get it. Uncle Roger. Hey, Raj.
6: Okay, this is for Tom and Glendora, who used to call in all the time. I miss them.
0: Where is Tom and Glendora? You're right. What happened?
6: Yeah. So he used to come on and do jokes every Friday. So since you're not here, Tom, I'm going to do a joke on your behalf. All right, here it goes. What do people say when they see two jalapenos getting it on?
0: Oh, boy. What do they say when they see two jalapenos getting it on?
6: That is friggin' hot.
0: Oh, thank you, Roger. Thank you. Oh, boy. One line open, 855-785-8255. Chanel in Hollywood. Hey, Chanel.
7: Hi, Jennifer. Hey, it's Chanel of Naughty Night Phone Club. Could you do me a favor?
0: Sure.
7: And let Radar know he's been calling a lot, and his credit card is maxed out. So could you let him know?
0: Should we do a GoFundMe so that we can pick up that account again? I will do that, Chanel. You got it.
3: Please remove that individual.
0: 785-8255. Another line open for our Friday free-for-all. 855-785-8255. Our Rosie in Woodland Hills. Hey, Rosie.
8: Hey, Jen. It's time to pray for our president, our servicemen and women overseas and around and other places stationed in America here too, in this great country we live in. And also that we win the war and it stops already and the other countries stand with us.
0: Amen to
8: so
0: that.
8: Everybody help.
0: And you know, Rozzy, I want to ask you this question because we heard from Dr. G earlier today, and I think he said, trust the president, you know, trust the president with Iran. He knows who he's dealing with. You believe that?
8: I do believe it. I mean, he's not a stupid man. He's a very smart man. He's brought us out of so many awful things to make this country even better than it is. How could you not know how awful they are that you can't believe a word they say?
0: Rozzy, thanks so much for the phone call. 855-785-8255. Larry in Lakewood. Hi, Larry.
9: Hey, Jennifer. Do you think a radar could give me Chanel's number? Because I'd like to get in contact with her.
0: I always love James in Garden Grove because he calls, he makes a statement, then he calls back again.
1: You busted the trust.
0: You did. You busted the trust. All right. That's going to do it for our Friday free-for-all. It's going to do it for us. But just a reminder so that you can save your 20% this weekend on Town Hall tickets. We just announced that Steve Hilton will be joining us at Town Hall 2026 in Pasadena. The Ambassador Auditorium is the place. September 26th, we have our Answer Fest that will start the day. We've got VIP lunches. We've got a VIP after party. We, of course, have our main stage Town Hall with Alex Marlowe, Larry O'Connor, just announced Steve Hilton, Nick Shirley, investigative journalist, and Adam Carolla. And we are all going to be together. 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Guys, I hope you have a very good, safe, wonderful weekend. Make it a great Friday. Alex Marlowe is next. It's 9 o'clock.
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11: 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Bye-bye.
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12: With SRN News, I'm Bob Agnew in Washington. A series of mysterious airstrikes have hit Iran after the U.S. said it ended its attacks. It's raising some questions about who exactly targeted the Islamic Republic. The strikes on Thursday hit areas across the southern part of Iran. A new AP NORC poll finds many Jewish Americans feel unsafe in the U.S., especially since the October 7, 2023 attack by Hamas in Israel.
13: The findings highlight the vulnerability that many Jewish adults in the U.S. feel as bipartisan support for Israel erodes and significant divides emerge within the Jewish community about what constitutes anti-Semitism, particularly when it comes to protesting Israel. About 3 in 10 say that they or members of their household have experienced physical assault, verbal assault, online harassment, or demanding property because of their Jewish background in the last year.
12: That is Bernie Bennett reporting on Wall Street right now. The Dow is up 110 points. This is SRN News.
14: 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For years, my buddy Dennis Prager has been the voice of reason, intelligence, and clarity on all things America and our Judeo-Christian values. 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
15: It's a dark time we're living in, but you still have to be happy. I know it sounds contradictory, but what is your choice? To be unhappy? I have a great topic for you today. All right, so here it is. Sober fun. That's today's topic, sober fun. People are not having fun from life. Drugs and alcohol are the most obvious, or gambling, or any addictive behavior like that. You don't have to be an addict to worry that you can't have fun if you're sober. It's a reliance on adrenaline producers outside of normal life. And this notion of can you be sober and have fun is a very, very big one. I mean, there are so many sources of what I call sober fun. Friends, sometimes family, if you have good family relations, if you have a good marriage, your marriage, if you travel, music, hobbies. It's quite remarkable that people do not find in life itself those fun things, those exciting things even. The idea that you could have fun in life and be sober is, in fact, not a popular idea among many people. Folks, if you have nagging pain in your neck and shoulders, ringing in your ears, or frequent headaches, chances are you have TMJ, which is a condition caused by clenching your jaw during the day or grinding your teeth at night without even realizing it. And you're probably treating it with pain medication several times a week, and that's not a healthy way to live. Why medicate when you could go to Dr. Eddie Simon and have him check you for TMJ? 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I think he's an artist, actually. And he can eliminate your pain in just one visit. Imagine no more headaches or neck aches, shoulder aches, or ringing. He's already helped thousands of people. I put myself in his capable hands. What better recommendation can I give? Call the TMJ expert, Dr. Simon, S-I-M-A-N, at 892-SMILE, 892-SMILE. 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
18: 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We got a lot to do today on this Friday, and we had a guest coming in at the end of the show, Tom Kerber, who is on the cutting edge of red light therapy, one of the Maha entrepreneurs who's also been a great ally of the show. And I'll have a longer extended interview with him. They'll go up on my podcast feed. Always recommend the Marlowe Show podcast feed. Lots of fun stuff happening over there. We have some Mitch McConnell today. We'll get into what's happening in Maine now that Graham Plattner is going away, but he hasn't gone away yet. That won't be official until Monday, probably. But I'll start with some stuff from the Charlie Kirk trial, which is it's tough to do in the limited amount of time that I got for the show to go through it. But the Tyler Robinson case, it's been very painful to watch a lot of this. Been talking and thinking a lot about Charlie this week and what a senseless and just travesty this loss is for our movement, for our country. One of the great Americans, I got to know Charlie personally. He had this exact radio time slot. I was on his show on a weekly basis, but I knew him for over a decade before his assassination. And everything you hope Charlie is, he was, and then some. He really walked the walk in every imaginable way. A guy who just cherished life, loved God, loved his family, loved his friends, was looking out for people. And just one of the most curious individuals imaginable. Someone who was humble before God and always thought that he had the opportunity to learn each and every day. And I miss him every day. I really do. And it's been painful to go through all this stuff, but I want to go through some of the key notes from the trial. So the new stuff that is out there, a surveillance video, campus videos of the suspect, Tyler Robinson, all this is new. And there's a lot of conspiracy theories that had gone around that he never was actually on campus, but now there's all sorts of security footage that's out of him eating in a Chick-fil-A, changing clothes, even interacting with Turning Point staff, which is just wild that happened. And then him descending from the rooftop area carrying a long object that seems consistent with a rifle. His mother identified him in the clips. So his own mother said that this is him. And the sniper pad that was found on the rooftop, also consistent with what you would have expected. But all this is new, that this is all official hard evidence that's out there. And they did show video of the shooting that was played. It was pretty graphic. So I don't know exactly what was played. I don't think that was available to everyone, but that was played in court. DNA consistent with Robinson was found on the trigger of a bolt action rifle with one spent round. And there were a fired and unfired cartridges as well, and there's a towel wrapped around it, and there's also DNA, I believe, that connected to Lance Twiggs, Robinson's former roommate and the trans furry freak lover that he had. And so the DNA is what is considered to be the gold standard for FBI DNA analysts when they're looking at stuff like this. So this is a very comprehensive case. That's the main takeaway here. Is the prosecutors are saying that this really is the gold standard of evidence, and a bullet fragment reportedly, and the bullet fragment that was in some defense filings suggested that it was inconsistent with the rifle. It turns out it was consistent. So that's all new and devastating for the defense. The other key thing here that's been really remarkable to witness and pretty chilling is getting testimony from Twiggs, who's repeatedly referred to as Luna, which I guess was his furry persona or something. Twiggs, who looks very much like a man in all the footage, even though the photo that we all have seen of Twiggs is Twiggs looking like an effeminate femboy in a furry outfit. So former roommate, and a lot of the texts and the handwritten note that was left under Twiggs's keyboard has all been displayed. Discord chats, including Robinson writing to Twiggs that I had the opportunity to take out Charlie Kirk, and I'm going to take it. And then crying afterwards, according to Twiggs, and then Robinson saying that he wished he hadn't done it, again, according to these text messages. All this stuff, that if there's some sort of a conspiracy, this is a really, really vast amount of steps that had to be taken. This all looks very, very real, and I think anyone who's paying attention at this point and doesn't have some of ulterior nefarious motive are going to look at this stuff and think this is a overwhelming case against Robinson. Twiggs has gotten immunity in all this, and in exchange for giving up all this information, which is it's an inevitability. It's kind of sad, though, because I don't know what Twiggs's role is in all this. I certainly consider Twiggs a villainous creature in all this. The only person who had an opportunity to stop Robinson from going down this path, it seems like, and couldn't do it. But we got Robinson's surrender post-shooting actions. He voluntarily turned himself in with family. And there's video from the sheriff's office. There wasn't audio, but the video is very interesting that that's available. And the motive clearly stating that political targeting of Kirk, which also endangered others at the event, by the way, suggests that this could lead to a death penalty type situation. So that's where we're at right now. And I'll point out something that is essential. It doesn't bring me a lot of pleasure to point this out because we're just we're just now doing more content about the demonic individual known as Candace Owens. But Candace, who has spent the last 10 months smearing Erica Kirk, trying to destroy Turning Point USA, everything that she's been telling her audience has been incorrect. That Robinson wasn't on campus. He was not the shooter. He was a total patsy. All that is massive amounts of evidence that suggests that was completely wrong. Postulating a theory that there was some sort of rigged exploding microphone. A court reality is that the medical examiner and the autopsy confirming a single gunshot is what killed Charlie. It wasn't some sort of a exploding microphone. So again, is the coroner in on the vast conspiracy that it was an exploding microphone? All this stuff was talked about online in various contexts. And then all the suggestions that the text messages that we'd heard about and the confession note to Twiggs, this was discussed online as being fake, and that it was an FBI fabrication. Well, now all those have been displayed in court, and they look very legitimate. So I know that we're in an age where there's a lot of trickery that goes on. There's a lot of fancy ways to try to fabricate evidence, and I know there are conspiracies that our government is a part of, but this would just be the most widespread conspiracy ever imaginable, because everything is consistent with Occam's razor, which is the most obvious angle of this. Is this was a politically radicalized young male who was in a romantic relationship with some sort of a manipulative, strange trans furry person. And he thought that it would be romantic to murder someone who he perceived as a broader threat to that trans furry movement. So other claims that the bullet and the gun was a mismatch to what had been reported, all of that from the defense raising all this in hearings. The prosecution is pretty clearly linked the rifle with DNA and other forensics to what everyone thought was this bolt-action rifle. So it's just an important note here that anyone who was casting doubt on Erica Kirk, on Turning Point USA, trying to cast this as some sort of Israel or Zionist conspiracy theory, there is not a shred of evidence of any of that. There's none. And there's mountains and mountains of now DNA evidence, digital evidence, roommate statements. Not to mention the voluntary surrender and the fact that his family would have to be in on the conspiracy from Tyler Robinson's standpoint, all suggest that this is what we thought it was. And it doesn't make this any less, more or less tragic. The loss of Charlie is incalculable, entirely unnecessary. I don't even entirely know how we go on from here as a movement. I get very sad about this. But it is adding up to what we thought it was initially, and the prosecution is bringing a pretty dramatic and compelling case. That's where we are right now. I got one piece of audio. This is the defense attorney, Michael Burt, lashing out at Erica. Can we play cut six, please, guys?
19: But at some point, I think the court has to return to the purpose of these hearings, which is to expeditiously hear the evidence and then determine probable cause. And I want to point out to the court, Ms. Kirk has been very adept at holding press conferences at which she has revealed evidence. She has represented that the state is her attorney. She has access to all the evidence that the state has publicized and that the media and her own lawyer argues is already in the public domain. So they're perfectly free to go outside this courtroom under the court's protective order. They're free to go out and hold press conferences and announce to the world outside the courtroom.
18: It's attacking Erica Kirk for being the figurehead of a major organization that was previously led by her husband who got assassinated. So all gross stuff, and the prosecution looking pretty good right now. More when we come back.
20: Hi, I'm Chuck McDowell, the timeshare cancellation guy and founder of Wesley Financial Group, and I want to set the record straight. I am not an attorney. I've never wanted to be an attorney, and the truth is I really don't even like attorneys. 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
18: A couple of final points here on the Kirk pretrial. So this is going to go on for a while. You're still in the pretrial situation for Tyler Robinson. First of all, I played that clip of the defense attorney, which is, again, impossible job with such an overwhelming case against their defendant, but still it seemed like inappropriate to attack the grieving widow from Michael Burt. The prosecution hit back at that. Let's play cut seven.
3: The family's not seen this video. It hasn't. It doesn't have access to the evidence the state has. The state is the state, and Mrs. Kirk and the family have their representatives. There's a completely distortion of reality that was just put forth. And this isn't about educating anybody about anything. This is about allowing the family to see the evidence that's been gathered after a 10-month investigation in which a father, a husband, was assassinated. That's what this is about.
18: Yeah, I think exactly. It's exactly right. And that's what all the evidence is. That's where the trial's going to go. Mike Lee, who I think is one of the most brilliant legal minds we got in the country, described the evidence as absolutely compelling and damning, citing specifically the confession note from Robinson and saying that the state is likely to seek the death penalty. In this case, he's of course from Utah as well, where this is all taking place. So the multiple confessions, planning in advance, motivation by hate, all of this seems like we're heading towards a perhaps a death penalty type situation, which I, of course, would welcome in many ways. All right. Keeping up with the fun topics of the day, and by fun, I mean not fun, is I'm still mourning my loss of Graham Platner, one of my absolute characters. But I'm optimistic that we are going to be able to hang on and be able to hang this, figuratively speaking, around the neck of the Democrats for a long time. We're starting to get to know some of the challengers who've expressed interest in getting the nomination. Someone named Jordan Wood is one of the new characters that has emerged and apparently has a Barack Obama O tattoo. This is real. He says he's a progressive reformer running for U.S. Senate in Maine. I hadn't heard of him until yesterday when he put out this tweet. He talks about how he's born and raised in Maine, and he gave himself he's got a neck beard, which maybe Maine likes neck beards. It just, Platner's walrus-like mustache with all of his facial hair, it just still, I'm going to miss it. I hope he's able to come back to the public life in some way once he's done chucking those oysters for his mom. Anyway, he's got a literal Obama O tattoo on his arm, according to Peter Hassan, who is a really good researcher online. So definitely someone who I would trust. So that's where I saw that. That's pretty awesome. And then we're also getting to know a new individual who is maybe perhaps a front runner named Troy Jackson, who is touting himself. I always get weird with a straight face. He's a progressive logger. He's a logger, but he's also progressive. So he's the one who does seem like he's getting the most attention thus far. We've got some cuts of him. Let's see how Troy Jackson, the progressive logger, does. Cut 10.
4: My first term, it wasn't until I got down there that I actually started seeing how the parties operated that was important to me as a labor Democrat to become a Democrat. But I come from Mercer County. I mean, I represented Susan Collins' town. You know, I'm not the same as Susan, but I'm, you know, what they consider a pickup truck progressive because I fight for issues that are important statewide.
18: It's just unbelievable. The pickup truck progressive, they're trying to counter the blue collar billionaire sort of thing that Trump is a rich guy who identifies with normal people because he had them on their job sites. Were you Platner, who doesn't identify with normal people because he was a trust fund baby who knocks oysters off a pier pylon and brings them over to his mom's hotel? That was his way of relating to people, but he's got great facial hair. So that means he's just a normal guy, even though he's really just a toxically masculine guy with horrible politics. And is probably overeducated. So now you've got a guy who is just going to say that I'm doing the same routine. And he's a Platner ally, by the way. He stood by Platner a lot. He campaigned with Platner. He was the former Maine Senate president and ran for governor, I guess, earlier this year. Must have lost a primary there, I guess, is the story. So that's the whole thing, is that this is a guy who talks like a dude bro, but is just a left-wing radical. And this is the main point I can make here. All these candidates, politically speaking, are interchangeable. Whether they have bad character or good character, whether they look like the type of guy who might be able to barbecue a bone-in pork butt, or whether or not they look like James Tallarico, they're all going to vote the same. And we need to be equally excited to defeat all of them. I got one more Troy Jackson. Let's play cut 11.
5: Why did you stick with him for so long? Why did you stick with him after the Nazi tattoo? Why did you stick with him after the New York Times article and the aggressive women stuff? Stick with him after the Reddit posts that were arguably racist and sexist? I know he denies the sexual misconduct allegations, but why did you stay with him for so long?
4: Well, the Nazi tattoo and the Reddit posts, I mean, you know, I didn't know. I mean, I haven't even ever been on Reddit. But, you know, when people talked about those things, and he turned around and said, you know, God, that these were...
18: I love that. I've never been on Reddit. Why do you fed him with the Nazi tattoo and Reddit post? I've never been on Reddit. Complete non sequitur. This guy's going to be a big jerk. All right. Can't wait to see it. We'll be right back.
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11: Police in Huntington Beach say they're prepared to crack down on any street takeovers. More from Mark Mayfield.
12: It comes after out-of-state visitors caused chaos in Newport Beach over the 4th of July. Police in Surf City say they have identified who's planning a so-called end-of-summer bash. They're promising to arrest any kids or adults who engage in illegal behavior. And police say parents are going to be held responsible if their kids do any damage. I'm Mark Mayfield.
13: A series of large marijuana busts has eliminated about 63,000 pounds of pot across the state. State officials say illegal growing operations were shut down in Los Angeles, Riverside, and Kern counties. Several busts also took place in parts of Central and Northern California. The governor's Unified Cannabis Enforcement Task Force says illegal weed had a street value of over $104 million. FIFA World Cup action will return to Southern California today. Spain will face Belgium at Los Angeles Stadium beginning at noon. The winner of today's match will face France in the semifinals in Texas on Tuesday. The final two quarterfinal matches will take place tomorrow. Switzerland will face Argentina in Kansas City. England will take on Norway in Miami. Now here's National Weather Service meteorologist Andrew Rourke with your answer weather forecast.
28: Starting out the day with plenty of low clouds and fog across the coast and even some in the valleys. Skies will turn sunny everywhere by the afternoon and temperatures will increase. A heat advisory is in effect for most of the coast and the valleys today. Beaches will rise to the mid-70s while the rest of the coast will be in the 80s. The valleys will sizzle up into the 90s today. There will also be an increase in humidity, which will make those temperatures feel just a little bit worse.
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18: Podcast is one day just going to be a podcast where we watch the Scott Galloway podcast, New York University professor who glazes Gavin Newsom all the time. And we're just gonna play clips of him. Maze Moore made this contrast. Maze does a great job on the Everything app coming up with these clips. Can I play this cut, please? Cut 5, talking about Musk versus Plattner.
15: Elon Musk, in my view, purposely gave Nazi salutes. And I'm trying to wrap my head around, what are the objectives there? Is it just to show a certain level of macho and thumbing your finger in the face of convention? Is it an attempt to rally a group of people around a fascist ideology? We're going to talk about tattoos and sexting. I'm a Jew. I don't love a Totenkopf tattoo. He gets drunk one night and gets a stupid tattoo. He gets a hall pass.
18: He gets a hall pass. He keeps it for decades. It's just awesome. It's just awesome. He thinks the Musk doing not a Nazi salute is a concern, but a guy with an actual Nazi tattoo is not a concern. You see a lot of people talking about Pete Hegseth's Christian tattoo on his chest. That's still a concern, but the actual Nazi tattoo, not a concern. Democrats tied themselves in a pretzel in order to defend Graham Plattner. And why? As I said yesterday in the show, the specific word I used, that he's a loser. The guy's a loser. He was a bartender for a very long time. No disrespect to bartenders. But then he started chucking oysters for his mom. That's what he's done. This guy's not a great guy. He's not a good guy. He's abusive to women, it appears. Tony DeCupel from CBS News had a pretty good description of him, a description of him that I think might have echoed something that was said in the Alex Marlow Show earlier in the day. This is from last night, cut 13.
16: The big question tonight is, why did so many in the Democratic Party, the party of Black Lives Matter and Believe Women, continue to see Graham Plattner as a future star, despite scandal after scandal that seemed to undermine those principles and more? So what's behind all that support for him until now? Could it simply be that he was winning, that he had blown out the sitting governor in the Democratic primary and sure seemed like the Democrats' best chance to beat Maine's Republican Senator Susan Collins? In political circles, the answer, it appears, was yes. But after Plattner was accused of rape this week, it turned out that theory had its limits. Character does matter. Plattner denied the accusation, but for some Democrats, he'd committed the one offense no political party can tolerate. He started to look like a loser.
18: Yeah, love that. Great word. It's in fact, I made that exact choice, same word choice earlier in the day. So you never know. You never know who's listening. Who's getting their ideas from the Marlow Show. But that's great. It's the New York Times, an article, why some women in Maine are mourning the end of Graham Plattner's campaign. Are women, are you all suckers? Like, you see a guy with a mustache and he has a deep voice and then you just allow him to be a predator and a Nazi and have a fetish for a porta potty bathroom water? That's a literal thing. It's a real thing. He wrote it. But I've never been on Reddit, so I will dismiss that. It's just noteworthy to see people like Troy Jackson and Plattner who they don't have charisma, but the Democrats are so starved for charisma. They think, well, maybe these guys, I don't know, maybe they'll catch on. The New York Post had an amazing article yesterday on politicians, California politicians. I guess this was on the, I'm guessing this is the California Post, not New York Post. But they had an article on how these politicians in California, them leaving Yelp reviews. And they found that Katie Porter, who's a former congresswoman, former gubernatorial candidate, and the least likable individual in all of America, not just politically, in just any person, any walk of life, that she would go around giving negative reviews on local businesses. And she wouldn't be the governor of the state, but she went to Massage Heights in Sherman Oaks. She warned that it had poor management and unfair treatment of employees, leading to high staff turnover and disrupted service. Even though she'd been a member for 6 years, still gave it a low rating. She criticized Tony Pepperoni Pizza, giving it a 2-star for a late delivery, which left her with 20 hungry kids. Man, I feel bad for those kids. They'd hang around Katie Porter. Though the pizza was decent, she still gave Tony Pepperoni a 2-star. But just to let you know, if you want to go to Tony Pepperoni, that the pizza's pretty good. She also rated the Irvine Yellow Cab Company a 1-star that caused her to nearly miss a flight. Nearly miss a flight. If you're not nearly missing some flights, you're doing it wrong. You're going to waste too much time in the airport. This is a big debate I have with people. I think if you're not nearly missing flights from time to time, I think I missed maybe 3 flights in my 40 years on Earth. And I'm stressed out a lot going to the airport because I'm cutting it close. But I don't sit around wasting a ton of time in the airport relative to other people. But I find that to be just absolutely delish. So there you go. She's just going around on Yelp with all of her free time, scolding people like a school marm. It is very noteworthy how the Democrats at this time, they're so lost on ideas. The left is so lost on ideas. One of the things that I've been looking at, I've been tracking Hollywood quite a bit at Breitbart News, how the wokeism seems to be making a huge comeback. I saw an article today of Christopher Nolan dismissing criticisms of the Odyssey movie because no one's seen it. I partially agree, but when you make the Greek Helen of Troy a black woman, when you make a male warrior the female Ellen Page, now known as Elliot Page, very slight female, make that a male warrior. It doesn't seem like you do anything to acknowledge any of the Greeks. I thought we didn't like cultural appropriation. Like, the Greeks are not a factor in this at all. Then people are going to start judging it. They are. They're going to. Those are real things to judge. And maybe the movie's terrific. But it just shows you that woke is not out of Hollywood. Woke is still there. I was stunned by this clip from The Rock, who is also known as Dwayne Johnson, who's doing the third or fourth Moana, which is a pretty mediocre piece of intellectual property. Moana gets some plays in the Marlowe household. The movies aren't bad. They're very complicated, and they're just not that great. And now he's getting a third bite at the apple. And here's how he's doing promotion for the live-action Moana that's coming out. Cut 8, please.
3: The first time you ever saw your culture represented in a way that wasn't a caricature, that you said, that is me in there.
4: No, I don't. Other than... And this is one of the beauties, I think, and one of the blessings of Moana is that live-action Moana we can show. Like, yeah. Hey, this is us. When I was a kid, Indiana Jones inspired me. When I was 8 years old watching Indiana Jones, Harrison Ford. Like, I'm like, oh, I want to be that guy. But that guy didn't look like me.
18: It's even The Rock, who's supposed to be Republican. He's mad that Indiana Jones didn't look like him, or that inspired him. It's just the thought that I just grew up. My favorite heroes, even though I learned a lot of lessons from this because they turned out not to be great people, but I was a massive Tiger Woods fan, Barry Bonds fan, Kobe Bryant fan. That's who I was rooting for. And I can't remember it crossing my mind one time thinking, man, but I wish they looked like me. Man, I wish they were just 6 foot tall white guys with kind of dewy hair. Like, that's a what? That thought would have never crossed my mind in a million years. So why is The Rock, who's worth hundreds of millions of dollars, like, I need to do Moana because we don't have enough heroes who look like me? It's such a woke thought, and it's such an intrusive thought that just it will prevent you from enjoying your life. I thought America was a great melting pot. A lot of opportunity for guys like The Rock. A lot of opportunity for guys that look like The Rock. Just very, very odd people. And they're going to keep going on. John Leguizamo, another guy who is in the Odyssey, and is been a beneficiary of a lot of America's opportunity, has had a career for decades in Hollywood, seemed to have done very well for himself, seemed to be very well liked. He's talking about how there's been a cultural annihilation of the Latin people. Cut three, please.
5: The cultural annihilation that happened to Latin people is the worst in the history of the world. And then the theft of all our wealth and gold, and, you know, our gold funded the second half of the Renaissance, the Enlightenment period, and the silver funded Asia. Mm-hmm. And so it was like 500,000 tons of gold that was taken from us. You wonder, like, here we are, Latin people, 500 years after the conquest, and where are we? You know,
6: yeah.
5: Why aren't we further up in the food chain? And then you start to understand all the practices and oppression that goes into keeping people down. And yeah, so that's it makes you angry.
18: He claimed that Europe stole 500,000 tons of gold from Latin people, but there's only been 220,000 that have ever been mined in human history. So this is kind of like the Miriam Berry quote, where of the brave men who fought and died in Vietnam, over 100% of which were black, which is impossible. And I don't know if that's it might be an apocryphal quote, but way in the too good to check camp, over 100% of which were black. This is over 2x the amount of gold that was mined in human history was stolen from the Latinxes. These people just come up with problems. They invent new problems. Anyone who spent any time in Los Angeles, we can tell you there's been no cultural annihilation of the Latin people. Latin culture is doing just fine in this country. Do we just have a Latin guy perform at the Super Bowl this year? Isn't that this year this happened? They're just coming up with fake grievances, and that's what woke does. Woke does, it's a race to see who could be the most victimed. We don't have this clip. I meant to get this clip, but I think I failed to send this to the guys. But there's a congresswoman named Summer Lee in Pennsylvania. I always am amused by names that mean something. Summer Lee. It's just sounds like a word in the English language. But she says deodorant and razors at the CVS are locked up because America loves mass incarceration. They're not locked up because in certain neighborhoods, people can't stop stealing them and then reselling them or using them for all sorts of nefarious purposes and then trying to make money by reselling the deodorant places. No, this is the whole thing where they make the actual victims here are the criminals. The victims here are the criminals, and there would be less crime if only we just stopped calculating crime. If we should just let people out of the jail, that's the solution to crime. What they're doing in California, there is becoming fewer incarcerations because they're just letting people out of the jails. That's been the whole design, and they announced that there's fewer people in the jails. Yeah, because you let out the bad guys. The problem is that they lock up the razors and the deodorant. It's not that people keep stealing them. It's just a totally different worldview about this planet that I don't get. And we miss all the real crime while we're trying to parse through how to reduce policing. A federal grand jury indicted 8 men on conspiracies related to the plot to attack the UFC 250 event. This is one of the biggest stories of the year and doesn't get that much attention because there was a successful stoppage of this. But these old people all are going to get up to 15 years in jail if they're convicted. Now there's 8 defendants. One was now allegedly assigned as a sniper, was arrested this week. 7 have been arrested earlier. So we keep bringing in people who are trying to shoot or blow up or kill people at the UFC event at the White House because of their hatred. Marco Rubio just secured the deportation of one of Tim Walz's pardoned sexual abusers. An illegal alien named Chu Lu Vang preyed upon a 10-year-old girl in Minnesota. Getting deported now, thanks to Rubio. That's good stuff. The priorities of people in this country need to be a major reset. It needs to be a major reset. I wanted to play a clip and ran out of time. Transvestite ACLU lawyer Chase Stangio saying the Supreme Court ruling that states can ban men from women's sports is a step back towards slavery. That's how nuts these people are. We'll be right back.
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4: Here we are. Thanks for joining us. It is The Morning Answer. It is Friday, July 10th. Guys, town hall tickets on sale right now. We just announced moments ago that Steve Hilton will be joining our lineup of Nick Shirley, Adam Carolla, Alex Marlowe, Larry O'Connor. Steve Hilton now on the town hall stage. And we have more names to announce next week, guys. This is going to be kind of a fun thing. We're rolling them out. 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
8: All right, shout out to the team here. I got Tom Kerber on. He's going to join me in a second. 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Code Marlowe gets you 10% off. Now you can get the financing with the zero interest from a firm, which is cool. This guy makes amazing products. I use them myself. You're going to hear from him. I got a longer interview with him on the podcast feed, but check out Tom Kerber right now.
9: So, yeah, so this is one of these things where I talked to you about it, and I know that this is, it's a therapy, and it's something that you want to use with some regularity, though the sessions are very short. I got to tell you that one of the things that really impressed me about the product is that I felt results the first time, and it's, you got to keep up with it, but the first time I used it on my knee, I immediately felt more flexibility in the knee. It was automatic. Yep. And your results may vary, any legal disclosures, but for me, it was an instant thing, which was kind of shocking, involving, I didn't have to go to a doctor's office. I did not have to pop a drug. I didn't have to do any sort of, you know, bizarre stretching routine. It was unbelievable. So walk us through what's happening. And then I want to go broader today. I want to talk a little bit about the helmet. I want to talk about some things that you want to do to help people with cognition, not just with, you know, musculoskeletal stuff. But let's start with the musculoskeletal stuff, because that's what drew me to you to begin with. But tell me about this.
10: So we can, as you've seen, we can reduce pain and inflammation in the different joints. Now, we're not curing anybody of anything. We can't use that term. We're just helping them to heal. And so what we're doing is we're reducing inflammation in the area, and that speeds up the healing. We're pouring energy into the cells, and the cells can absorb that energy and start working properly. And when they do, they can start moving toxins out of the area and reducing that inflammation and getting the lymphatic system to work. And that takes away the swelling. And as soon as you can start reducing the swelling, you do feel, a lot of people do feel immediate results. I have seen this at a lot of the medical events I go to where we're seeing immediate pain reduction.

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10: Now, back to Scott Jennings on KRLA AM 870, The Answer, the talk of Southern California. You've heard the narratives. 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
11: Friday, July the 10th. Thanks for joining us here on Common Sense for the American People. We brought you the story this morning that Secretary Rubio had stepped in to deport an illegal alien in Minnesota who had sexually assaulted a 10-year-old girl and gotten a pardon from Tim Walz. We continue our conversation now with the top spokesperson at the U.S. Department of State, Tommy Pigott. Tommy, when we all heard this crazy story that Tim Walz had pardoned this illegal alien who had done this atrocious sexual crime, I mean, we couldn't believe it. It was obviously his attempt to keep an illegal alien in the country. But then we were heartened today when we saw Secretary Rubio step in and use his authority to get this person out of our country. Talk to us about the case, the details, and how this decision unfolded inside the State Department.
12: Yes, you have an example here of a foreign child rapist committing heinous crimes in the United States of America who had a deportation order from many, many years ago. And when now we had an opportunity to deport him, you saw Tim Walz pardoning him, shielding him from deportation. It really is unexplainable. It's inexplicable why he would do something like this, but shielding him from deportation. Secretary Rubio then stepping in to revoke that legal status, and then our colleagues at DHS and ICE removing him quickly from the country to make sure he can never endanger another American ever again. It really is inexplicable it even came to this point, but the Trump administration making clear, we're going to side with the American people each and every time.
11: The details of this case are shocking. You have an illegal alien from Laos who, as you point out, had a deportation order, who gets convicted back in 2006, I think, of sexual assault of a 10-year-old girl, which took place over a series of years. This person even offered the victim money to stay quiet about the whole thing. This is a bad person. Illegal alien issues aside, this is a bad person. You don't want anywhere near your community. And yet Tim Walz, who is so broken-brained about President Trump and the issue of immigration, gave this person a pardon. And so we're thankful that Secretary Rubio stepped in here and solved this case, and now this person's out of our country. But I couldn't help but wonder, Tommy, how many other governors and local Democrats around the country are taking similar sorts of actions to shield illegal aliens, violent illegal aliens, from deportation? I assume it's more than we would want to count. At the State Department, how do you all track this? I mean, you all came up and did the right thing on this case, and it was in the news, but I assume this is happening in blue states and blue cities across the country.

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2: Now, back to Scott Jennings on KRLA, AM 870, The Answer, the talk of Southern California. Made CNN safe for conservatives again. Here's Scott Jennings.
3: All right, wrapping up the show and the week with our pundit of the week, Jillian Michaels. Jillian, before I ask you who your winner of the week is, I would like for you to tell us what you're working on right now. You do so much. You've always got so much going on, and we love to see what you're doing and your content and your projects. What's the next big thing coming from Jillian Michaels?
4: Thanks, Scott. Actually, I'm working on a book that's called The Sickness Syndicate, and it looks at the ways in which the four industries of ag, food, pharma, and insurance are literally making us all fat, sick, and nearly dead. And I have a project coming out with Fox Nation this fall, and it's called Toxic 2. So it's a follow-up. It's a sequel to the first one we did that went really well, and it's looking at the ways in which we are poisoning our youth from screens to food, all of it. So kind of dark stuff, but important to know nonetheless.
3: It looks like I've just pulled up your book here, The Sickness Syndicate, and it looks like you can pre-order it on Amazon, and you're expecting it to come out, looks like next February, is that right?
4: You know, the publisher has moved it around a few times. The last I heard was January, so you're this news to
3: me. Okay.
4: Hopefully
3: you know what?
4: Soon.
3: I was in the same boat. When I wrote my book, I wasn't always up on the latest publishing machinations, but nonetheless, we'll look for this book from Jillian Michaels called The Sickness Syndicate, and we'll have you back when that comes out. All right, it's time for the winners and losers with Jillian Michaels. Now, be forewarned, audience, I don't know what she's going to say. She has said to me that I may be surprised by this. Let's see if we are. Jillian, who is your winner of the week?
4: All right, are you ready? I think it's Donald Trump. And now you might think that he is the biggest loser of the week because the ceasefire is off. But, Scott, I have a theory. Now, this is all conjecture, but I think that Trump never had any intention of going through with that memorandum of understanding. I think so many of us were like, this deal seems like garbage. I don't really get it. I think he used that ceasefire to open up the alternative shipping route that has been dead since prior to the Iranian Revolution in the 70s. So they use the ceasefire. They demine it. They get permission to use it. They put our Navy in there. They widen it up. They start using it. And now they've removed Iran's ability to say that's our territory. So legally you can't use it because it's not. They're not using Iran's infrastructure, their physical infrastructure, because they're not. So in order to gain back control, Iran has one choice, and that's use force, which they did in waters that were not theirs, on tankers that were not U.S. tankers. And I think what it did was it allowed Trump and Vance to say, we did everything right. They're the ones that broke the ceasefire. Now we have no choice but to use force against them. And they alienated themselves with the international community that much further by engaging in those actions. I think it was a trap. That's my theory, Scott.
3: All right, Jillian Michaels says Donald Trump playing 4D chess on Iran. I'll tell you two things that jump out to me from your take. Number one, I think it's absolutely true that what we've learned is that we can move dependence on the strait. So other oil-producing nations are removing their dependence on that particular area. And number two, because of that and because there's still some ships going through, we haven't seen the volatility.

0: Volatility in the oil market. In fact, right now, crude oil is trading at $71.58 a barrel. It was $80 when Donald Trump became the president. We just haven't seen a spike in that this week. So, Jillian, you might be onto something with your take about how Trump has played this. And look, you know, my view is this. He gave diplomacy a chance. He said, look, if you guys want to participate with the rest of the world, fine. But if you don't, also fine, and we'll go back to bombing you, and that's where we are now. I hope it doesn't last forever, but it may last for a long time because the people who run this place are obviously fanatics who don't deal in reason, and so we're dealing with a fallout of that. All right, you know what I just realized, by the way, since you're on here? I should have given you the loser, and I could have said who is the biggest loser of the week, which would, of course, made all the sense in the world for me to have done that. I just thought of it now, but you've already done the winner. So I'll take your job. Now I'm going to do the biggest loser. And I'm going to tell you who the biggest loser is. I'm sorry to tell you, it's Candace Owens. Because the entire conspiracy theory house of cards around Charlie Kirk has completely come crashing down this week. Every single thing they threw out there, the exploding microphone and all this garbage, every single thing has been debunked by the evidence presented in the courtroom in Utah. We know the truth. Tyler Robinson did it. We have the evidence. And all the conspiracies being spun have been totally debunked. Jillian Michaels, you're terrific. I hope to see you in the very near future. We'll wrap up the week here. Thank you all so much for listening. We'll be back on Monday, probably from Philadelphia. It's Scott Jennings. Common Sense for the American People. You're on Salem. Thank you so much for being with us and being part of our community. Take care.
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10: With SRN News, I'm Bob Agnew in Washington. President Trump never minds being at the top of the list on a number of things, but here's one list he wishes he was not at the top of.
11: It appears President Trump is well aware of the intelligence that he is number one on Iran's hit list, the information shared with the U.S. by the Israelis, who are warning of a new plot to take out President Trump in retaliation for him taking out top leaders in Iran. Earlier in the week at the NATO summit in Turkey, President Trump telling reporters,
12: "There was another list came out yesterday, and I'm number one on, I like being number one on TikTok better, but I'm number one on the list for killing."
11: Laura Winters reporting.
10: Oil prices losing a little ground today despite rising tensions between the U.S. and Iran, and that's easing some pressure on stock prices. They're getting a boost right now. The Dow is up by 172 points. The Nasdaq up by 71. This is SRN News.
13: Foundations of Freedom, a look at America's founding principles and the leaders who shaped our nation.
14: When Abraham Lincoln was elected president in 1860, America stood on the edge of collapse. Over the next 4 years, the Civil War claimed more than 700,000 lives and tested whether our republic could endure. As the war drew to a close, Lincoln looked beyond victory. He looked toward healing. In his second inaugural address, he challenged the nation, "Let us strive on to bind up the nation's wounds, to achieve and cherish a just and lasting peace." Lincoln understood that preserving the greatest experiment in self-government required more than winning a war. It required the character to restore what had been broken. More than 160 years later, America still faces division. The question is not whether we'll disagree. The question is whether we still have the wisdom and the character to heal together.
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17: This is John Catsimatidis with the Cat's Corner. 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All these are small businesses. And you need both to have an enriched community. Kelly Laufer, who is the small business administrator and has been on my show, wants to be able to lend money and create more small businesses that will surround the new companies that are coming back to the United States of America. President Trump says he's got commitments for $19 trillion in new businesses. 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If you're a small business, contact the Small Business Administration and see what they can do to help you make America grow. 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
26: Everybody to the Hugh Hewitt Show. I'm guest host Kurt Schlichter, welcoming you to this Friday episode of I think it's the biggest conservative show out there. I mean, there's millions of you out there, listeners, dedicated for 26 years. Yes, I get to preside over the Hugh Hewitt Show's 26th birthday. Dwayne, Adam, Harley, they are all in the house. We're going to have cake. It's going to be amazing. I was an OG, as we say on the street. I'm guest host Kurt Schlichter, by the way, and I have an incredible amount of street credibility, among other things, besides my famous rap career from the early 90s. I was definitely old school. I was a Army infantry colonel. I was a trial lawyer for about 30 years. I am the senior editor or senior columnist at townhall.com. I'm the author of now 17 books, including the Kelly Turnbull series of conservative action novels. My new novel, starting a new series, is called American Warlord. You can get it at Amazon on pre-order. It comes out November 3rd, American Warlord. Now, How do you know that I'm an OG from Hugh Hewitt? Well, it's easy. I'm going to say American Warlord 7 times because that's a Hugh Hewitt thing for book authors. You've got to say the book, which in my case is American Warlord, 7 times. So American Warlord, and American Warlord. But look, my humble opinion is this is the best show out there. And I'm not just saying that because Hugh obviously hit his head and suffered a brain injury and allows me to guest host every once in a while. I am a listener. I've been a listener, like I said, for 26 years. My first big radio hit was on the Hugh Hewitt Show as a guest. It was something about the Army. I was a National Guard officer at the time, I think a colonel. And, I got to know Hugh a little bit, and when my battalion was a squadron, because it was cavalry, my squadron was having its annual ball, its second ball. The first ball was at an Indian casino, and I got up and I said to our hosts, thank you for not holding a grudge. But the second ball, I needed a guest. I said, well, I'll get Hugh Hewitt, and he agreed, and he came. And I was so struck by him because he sat with me at the head table. I was the commander, had my little Stetson on, and the thing that got me about Hugh was that I did all the talking. He kept asking me questions. How does your unit work? What do you do? What are your guys like? What do they do? And I was like, wow, this guy knows his stuff. You know, I'd listen to him. But you know, he is the best interviewer out there. There's no question. And, you know, guys like me, you know, I'm okay. I was a lawyer for 30 years. I know how to do an examination. But, man, Hugh is just so smooth at it. And I for one, want to thank him for 26 great years at various time slots. I'm so thankful he's not doing the 3 a.m. to 6 a.m. Pacific time slot anymore, because I'd have to get up at 1 o'clock to come do the guest hit. Which I did many times. And his guys, Dwayne, Adam, Harley, are the best in the business. And most of the guys in business are very, very good. But this team is incredible. So I wanted to say happy birthday to the Hugh Hewitt Show from a fan and a friend. And look, I'm looking for 26 more years. 26 more years. Go to about 100. I think that's a reasonable goal. I want to play you a cut from our Secretary of State, Marco Rubio. That is cut number one.
0: Just weeks ago, a convicted sex offender and a foreign national was shielded from deportation by the governor of Minnesota. Laotian national Tu Li Vang was convicted of repeatedly sexually abusing a 10-year-old girl in the state of Minnesota. He even tried to pay his victim for her silence, and he called his heinous crimes a minor thing. Just days before this foreign sex offender was scheduled to be deported, Tim Walz, the governor, issued him a pardon, setting him free to once again endanger the children of America. Well, this week I revoked his legal status in the United States, and as a result, federal agents took him into custody, and as of today, he has been removed from the United States. Because of our action, this foreign criminal will never pose a threat to any American ever again. Americans must never be forced by their elected leaders to live alongside foreign sex criminals who have no right to begin with to reside in our country. This administration will always stand with the American people and defend them from violent criminals.
26: Now, you heard correctly. You were not hallucinating. This was not the result of some sort of trauma. This was exactly what you heard. Tim Walz, who could have been our vice president, decided he was going to pardon an illegal alien sex criminal to save him from deportation. Now, that didn't work, because we're not playing that anymore. But that's not the first time. There have been other criminals who leftist governors have pardoned in order to prevent them from being deported. That is how insane the Democrat Party has become. They are literally choosing to keep sex perverts in America. Now, admittedly, that's an important constituency in the Democrat Party. Actually, that's a couple important constituencies. Illegal aliens, perverts. But normal people look at that and say, you know, we don't need aliens to do the crimes that Americans won't do. Now, one of the rare times that I disagree with Hugh Hewitt is on immigration. He is much more patient and gentle. I'm like, deport them all. Well, I've been here 40 years and I built a wonderful, get out. Take your stuff. I'm allowing you to take your stuff. Be happy. But I'm contributing. Go contribute in your own country. You don't get to break our laws. When you break our laws, it disrespects us. I don't take disrespect from anybody. And this whole idea that somehow we should just ignore the laws that our democratic process has enacted. Now, I'm old enough to remember the 70s. Remember Schoolhouse Rock? I'm just a bill. I'm only a bill. And I'm sitting here on Capitol Hill. Well, that bill got passed by our elected representatives and signed by our elected president. In a democracy, we get to choose. The entire notion behind tolerating illegal aliens is telling you and me, American citizens, you don't get to choose how your country works. We're not playing that. Get on the bus. Well, I'm an abuela and I've been here 13 years and I'm get out. Get out. Go. And I'll tell you, 20 years ago, maybe we would have had more patience if we hadn't been lied to, scammed, suffered murders, suffered the depredations of pervert like this Laotian creep. But no, they had to let millions of people in. So now it's time for him to go. And, you know, when ICE is out there deporting people, wearing masks, all I can do is 80s movie slow clap. I'm all for it. First, wear the masks so these psychopaths can't target you and your family. Second of all, pick them up off the street. I don't care if they're going to church. I don't care if they're going to the hospital. I don't care if they're going down to feed dumplings to orphans. Get on the bus. Get out. We're done. We're done. We tried being nice. We tried being patient. And we got pardoned Laotian sex predators. No thank you. Again, we ain't playing that. I'm Kurt Schlichter, guest hosting for Hugh Hewitt on the 26th anniversary of the Hugh Hewitt Show. Stick around. We got a lot more to come.
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26: We're back on the Hugh Hewitt Show. I'm guest host Kurt Schlichter, the guest host with the best bumper music in conservative radio. I'm joined by my pal, Eli Lake. He has the Breaking History Podcast. He's a free press contributor. Follow him at Eli Lake. Eli, you dig the jam?
28: I dig it, man. Of course.
26: That was good.
28: I mean, I'm a huge All Mods Con. I know all about it, man.
26: Oh, good stuff. Little Peter Weller before he got all style counsel-y and soft.
28: Oh, yeah.
26: There's like four people who understand any of those references listening to us, Eli.
28: Kids, if you like The Clash, you'll love The Jam. That's what I say.
26: You need to get down to The Jam. You know, I think it's funny, Eli. We're supposed to be, we're on the right. We're supposed to be uptight. We're supposed to be neurotic. We're supposed to be channeling John Lithgow from Footloose. And yet you and I are sitting here kicking around references to actually cutting edge punk and post-punk rock from the early 80s when we've hung out together. We're throwing out movie references. How did conservatives let themselves get labeled uncool?
28: Well, I think it's because that if you look at kind of where the kind of in the explosions of popular culture, if you look at the late 60s and you look at those kind of movements, they all were sort of challenging what they perceived to be conservative. But the energy on the right, especially in the last 10 years, has largely been against a kind of establishment. And that's not exactly true. Like when the left was obsessed with, monitoring and, editing social media, it was the right that was largely making the First Amendment arguments. I have a bit of a libertarian speech, so I think that just generally opposition to the nanny state is something that I think is more at home on the right. If you look at least the sort of liberalism, if you look at the tendency of the left. So it is a bit of a mystery, but I do think it goes back. It goes back to the 60s. It's just before both of our eras. I was born in 72. So in the 60s, it was the people wanted to control, what you had to, who were against free speech. If you look at it, I mean, it was the right at the time. And, the big free speech movement at Berkeley was all about the Vietnam War. So in that respect, I just think that's kind of how it happened. And then there's a whole lot of conformity not in, in every walk of life. And so it just happens to be that people who are in popular music, popular film, and so forth, those are very left liberal places.
26: Well, Eli, like, this leads me to one of the things I've been thinking about, one of the things I'm probably going to write about at Town Hall in the future. I believe that the new generation of people calling themselves socialists, and if you want to know about socialism, you need to go get the Breaking History podcast, because Eli has chronicled the origins. Yes, I mean, I'm sitting there driving, listening to you, taking notes, which is not safe. Not safe at all, but I'll take that risk. But we
28: feel like the Mamdani episode, we did the DSA episode in November, and yep. I feel like it's now finally, like, I've been warning you. it's coming.
26: Yeah, here's my contention. I want you to evaluate it. I believe that there's actually not as much space as people claim between the kind of establishment modern Democrats and the people calling themselves socialists. And the people who've won under the DSA label have done it by beating establishment Democrats. They haven't gone out and beaten, you know, conservatives. I'm looking at this less as an ideological battle, because I think they all kind of agree on the ideology at the end of the day. Mm-hmm. I'm looking at it as a battle of generations, because you had a gerontocracy that held on to power, stole our the Gen X folks. We haven't had a president yet. We haven't had any real leaders yet on the Democrat side. So I think to understand what's going on is really a battle for power between constituent groups who have decided we're going to distinguish ourselves by branding ourselves socialists. What do you think?
28: I don't know if it's entirely generational. And I also don't know that there isn't an ideological component to the mainstream Democrats. I think it comes in the context of American populism, which is a current in American politics and in our country since the founding. In fact, the founding itself, if you look at the Boston Tea Party, if you look at the writings of Thomas Paine, they are very much, you know, against big structures, and they are all about the people. And then you move forward, and after, you know, a quarter century almost of a kind of the Jeffersonian consensus, you have a guy named Andrew Jackson, much like Trump in Trump's claim in 2020, Jackson, I think, had a more legitimate, a better argument in 1824 that the election that he was robbed, the election was stolen from him, when it went to the House of Representatives, and they end up making what he called the corrupt bargain, and John Quincy Adams becomes president, the son of our second president. And then you had this sort of populist era under Andrew Jackson and Martin Van Buren. And then, you know, things kind of went back, and then, you know, so, and then there were other populists who rose. There was William Jennings Bryan, and then there was Huey Long, and then you had a kind of populism in the 60s that was a rejection of the civil rights era in George Wallace. There was a kind of populism that emerges in after we win the Cold War with neoliberalism as the dominant kind of ideology, and then, you know, who is the spoiler for George H.W. Bush in 1992? It's H. Ross Perot. He's certainly a kind of proto-populist. And then you have Pat Buchanan, who is appealing to a kind of right-wing populist message. The DSA, I think, is riding a kind of populist wave, and they also have felt like the machinations of their own party have, has stopped them from gaining real power. And, you know, they have a litany of complaints that goes back to 2016 and the revelations about the Democratic National Committee under Debbie Wasserman Schultz. In 2020, Joe Biden, it looked like the Democratic voters in the early primaries were rejecting him. He wins in South Carolina with the help of James Clyburn. And then you have, you know, former President Barack Obama and other sort of major party figures telling his opponents to begin to drop out and make way for Biden. So there was some bitterness about that. Then you get to 2024, And then you get the, you know, Biden wins, you know, kind of runs unopposed, largely. And then, but he has a total crash out in the debates, and the party leadership then scrambles and say, well, we can't run him, we're going to lose. And they basically shove Kamala Harris down the throat of the party, and there was no chance for anybody to sort of vote for somebody else.
26: And well, that Eli, brings us to Eli, Graham Platner. If it's okay with you,
28: that
26: I'd like...
28: That brings us to Graham Platner, does it not?
26: Well, I was going to get to Graham Platner, and we're going to get on the other side of the break, because I'm going to hold Eli Lake over on the Hugh Hewitt Show. I'm guessing it's Kurt Schlichter. Be right back.
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13: Governor Newsom remains tight-lipped about the Department of Justice investigation into him.
14: Newsom remains committed to the opinion that President Trump is using the Department of Justice to go after his political enemies.
15: People have stated pretty clearly that they were directed to find something. Just directed, find something.
14: He says he can't share much.
15: I don't have much more to add, except it's pretty disgraceful.
14: Newsom went on to say that he doesn't know anything about a possible wiretap.
15: I haven't been privy to any of those. I don't know much more than you do about that.
14: Governor announced the DOJ was looking into him and the first partner over 3 weeks ago. I'm Jason Campadonia.
16: The University of California is reconsidering whether to use SAT and ACT scores in its admissions process. The renewed debate comes after more than 3,000 professors signed letters urging the university to restore standardized testing, saying incoming students are struggling with math and writing skills. A man wanted for murder in Oregon is behind bars in Southern California after nearly 2 years on the run. Rodney Rogers, a 26-year-old homeless man, was arrested by the San Bernardino County Sheriff's Department last week. He was wanted in connection with a shooting death in Portland in 2024. Last Thursday, investigators learned he was in the Loma Linda area. He was booked into jail. Now here's National Weather Service meteorologist Andrew Rourke with your Answer weather forecast.
17: Skies will turn sunny everywhere by the afternoon, and temperatures will increase. A heat advisory is in effect for most of the coasts and the valleys today. Beaches will rise to the mid-70s, while the rest of the coast will be in the 80s. The valleys will sizzle up into the 90s today. There will also be an increase in humidity, which will make those temperatures feel just a little bit worse.
16: 80 degrees now in downtown L.A., 80 in Anaheim. 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
31: Foundations of Freedom. A look at America's founding principles and the leaders who shaped our nation.
32: When Abraham Lincoln was elected president in 1860, America stood on the edge of collapse. Over the next 4 years, the Civil War claimed more than 700,000 lives and tested whether our republic could endure. As the war drew to a close, Lincoln looked beyond victory. He looked toward healing. In his second inaugural address, he challenged the nation. Let us strive on to bind up the nation's wounds, to achieve and cherish a just and lasting peace. Lincoln understood that preserving the greatest experiment in self-government required more than winning a war. It required the character to restore what had been broken. More than 160 years later, America still faces division. The question is not whether we'll disagree. The question is whether we still have the wisdom and the character to heal together.
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0: to do something meaningful for the 250th anniversary of America? We just got started on July 4th. 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
8: 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I'm guest host Kirk Schlichter. We haven't forgotten about Venezuela. Look, we went and freed Venezuela with our great American armed forces, got rid of Maduro. They were on the way up. They're moving on. Great new relationship, a chance for freedom. And then out of the blue,

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6: With SRN News, I'm Bob Agnew in Washington. A series of mysterious airstrikes have hit Iran after the U.S. said it ended its attacks yesterday. That's raising new questions now about exactly who targeted the Islamic Republic. Those strikes yesterday hit areas across the southern part of Iran, even as the country prepared to bury the late Supreme Leader Ayatollah Ali Khamenei. A new AP NORC poll finds many Jewish Americans say they feel unsafe in this country, especially since the 2023 attack by Hamas in Israel.
7: The findings highlight the vulnerability that many Jewish adults in the U.S. feel as bipartisan support for Israel erodes and significant divides emerge within the Jewish community about what constitutes anti-Semitism, particularly when it comes to protesting Israel. About 3 in 10 say that they or members of their household have experienced physical assault, verbal assault, online harassment, or demanding property because of their Jewish background in the last year.
6: That is Bernie Bennett reporting, and this is SRN.
8: 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Josh Hammer's blistering commentary puts politics and culture on trial. 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
20: Welcome back to the Hugh Hewitt Show. I'm guest host Kurt Schlichter, retired United States Army Colonel of Infantry. I am a 30-year trial lawyer in Los Angeles and the senior columnist at townhall.com. I'm an author as well. Get my new book, American Warlord. You can pre-order American Warlord on Amazon. It comes out November 3rd. American Warlord. And I gotta say it seven times. If there's anything I've learned during the 26 years of the Hugh Hewitt Show, of which I've been a listener for 26 years, it is the Hugh Hewitt Show's birthday, by the way, it is to say the name of your book seven times. So American Warlord, American Warlord, American Warlord. I think I've done it. One of my great pleasures, guest hosting for the Hugh Hewitt Show, is being able to mix it up with some of the greatest guests out there. And of course, at the top of any list is Ben Dominic. He is a Fox News contributor. He is now a Daily Wire opinion page editor. You can follow him at B Dominic on the Twitter machine. Ben, welcome to the Hugh Hewitt Show.
21: Hoy, hoy, Kurt. It's always great to talk to you. And, it's a pleasure to join you this Friday. 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
20: You got to milk it like a Wisconsin Angus.
21: Exactly. Yeah, it's the one area where you just can't have any sort of qualms about pushing things too hard. You know, it's like other areas you can have a little bit of humility. No, when it comes to hawking books, got to hawk books.
20: Oh, okay. Well, I had my shame gene surgically removed in law school. Ben, I'm going to throw two words at you, and I'm going to let you go. Graham Plattner, rock on.
21: So here's the thing about it. You know, there just were no red flags with this guy. whatever, you know, like, I mean, he shows up, you know, and he just seems like a really, you know, hardworking oysterman, you know, family businessman, you know, certainly didn't get kicked out of his, you know, prep school too early for reasons that are still unknown, you know, certainly didn't have, you know, lies about the way that he paid for his house, you know, from his, rich, parents and the like, certainly didn't have, you know, any Nazi tattoos on him. I mean, come on, you know, there were no red flags around this guy. How were Democrats supposed to know any of this unless they literally read any right of center piece of journalism about this guy over the past 6 months? I mean, look, you know, us at the Daily Wire, the Free Beacon folks, we've been all over this. You, Town Hall, you've been all over this as well. It's like, this was so obvious, such a problem for them, and yet they continued to sort of insist, oh no, this is just, this is partisan plant jobs, and then they do this, you know, catch and kill thing with the whole, you know, sort of initial allegations against him where they take basically, I mean, no offense to her, but sort of the weakest run of allegations and they run with it to sort of try to inoculate him from, you know, the overall depiction of what has unfolded since then and what I think would continue to unfold. And this is my theory about this, Kurt, and feel free to disagree. My theory is that Graham Plattner is dropping out of this race, not because of what has been reported, but because of what hasn't. Because the truth is, he had all the cards in his favor. He could easily have demanded that the Democratic Party give him some kind of say over the next nominee because they're going to be able to choose it in the smoke-filled room. He could have said it has to be a progressive. It has to be part of the DSA. It has to, you know, whatever. He had the ability to just say, you know, go off and screw. I'm only down by, you know, 5 points, basically, in terms of the public polling and private polling that I've seen. It's really, it is in the single digits. It's like 5-7. I think the trajectory is bad and that would have changed. But this is one of these situations where he literally could have just told them to go pound sand. The fact that he didn't, to me, is an indication that every rumor about him is correct, that there was going to be a lot more that came out that was going to be even more damning, and that he is trying to get out in a way to avoid that happening to him. Look, this is the danger that the DSA has created because they have their group of an activist class now that can elevate these people to the point where they can win Democratic primaries. But you know what they don't do? They don't vet. They don't really care about this stuff. They just look at the way that people, you know, work on social media. They look at Graham Plattner and they're like, hey, he's got a mustache like a walrus. That looks like a guy who's going to be, you know, masculine and give us, you know, sort of, you know, a tough looking face as opposed to that smiling guy Mamdani. You know, we want something like that in this role. And, you know, the simple fact is they didn't do any of their due diligence, or if they did, they just hoped that no one would notice, and this is where they are today.
20: Well, Ben Dominic, I think you have an intriguing theorem there. You think there's more to Graham Plattner? I don't even want to speculate because I have to be FCC compliant.
21: Oh, gosh. No, I think that there's a lot more.
20: If it was you and me over a beer, yikes.
21: Yeah, well, one of the things that I think, and this is just funny because the consultant class,
20: yes,
21: in D.C., which you are thankfully not someone who has to interact with, but I do because I have a job and I'm based in D.C. and I talk to these people. These swamp folks, they all were telling me pretty early on they were champing at the bit to go after Graham Plattner once he got into the general.
20: Oh, yeah.
21: They were all eager to fire away at him with all sorts of different things that they believed that they could prove and more people to come forward, et cetera, et cetera. And look, I mean, I don't know what you want to think about the way that this played out in terms of the Democratic establishment, but, you know, the latest reports, Matt Whitlock was highlighting this just before I came on with you, are that Chuck Schumer and the Democratic Senatorial Committee started pulling money out of that race days before this story even broke. They knew at some point, and it was earlier than the rest of us knew, that Graham Plattner had this kind of stuff in his background, and it was why Elizabeth Warren and others explicitly asked him about these types of things when he came and met with fellow senators, with Democratic senators, I should say, because he's not going to be a fellow senator, not going to be around here much longer. the truth is they were asking that question because they had heard the rumors as well. He denied it. That denial turned out to be a lie. And now we're in a situation where they are having to deal with these crazy DSA people who they don't have any real ability to stop in the primary phase, and they're going to try to pull all sorts of dirty tricks afterward to change things up the same way they did with Kamala.
20: Well, look, I'm just stunned that, you know, Elizabeth Warren found that he was speaking with forked tongue. Let's war game this out. If he really gets out, he's that loser Nazi tattoo rapist outhouse onanist guy, right? What if he says, I'm sticking around? What are you going to do about it? And really, what are they going to do about it?
21: That's the point that I've been making pretty consistently. I realize it's a lonely point, but like, there is still a universe in which he refuses to actually file the paperwork on Monday. He has not actually technically dropped out. And we already know from, you know, the reporting around it that he refused to do the video that they wanted him to do. They wanted him to do a video that was, you know, all sort of lovey-dovey and, you know, we're all going to get along here and I'm just dropping out because things are tough for my family right now, things like that. He didn't do that. He depicted himself as a martyr and he set himself up for being a future figure, I think, within the DSA. Look, Kurt, I don't know where your podcast ranked, but Graham Platner is going to be in on that podcast platform pretty quickly. And I think that there's going to be a lot of people who follow him into it. And look, the DSA has been wanting some kind of Andrew Tate of their own. Maybe they finally found one.
20: Oh, gosh. Yeah, what do you think the over and under is on this guy showing up on Candace Owens explaining how it's all the fault of the Jews?
21: Oh, man, I do not want to bet against that on Kelsey. that is absolutely, you know, taken out by the same people who took out Charlie. Something like that.
20: I was about to go down that same. Here's the funny thing, Ben. He totally would.
21: He totally would.
20: He totally would. Netanyahu killed Charlie Kirk. He'll totally do that.
21: He will absolutely do that. And this is the other thing, Kurt, that we need to understand about these people. They are absolutely shameless.
20: Yes.
21: They have no ability. They have no, there's nothing in them that says, I need to be honest in this moment. They will say whatever they need to based on the situation in front of them, and they will bounce around, and they will try to gaslight you, and they will revise their comments previously, or they will pretend like they didn't exist, and they will adopt new conspiracies on a daily basis that never come to fruition because they know that they can get away with it because they count on the people who are following them to have the brains of goldfish and not remember anything that happened even 5 seconds ago.
20: Well, Ben, I'm going to hold you over into the break for the podcast, folks, and then we'll come back and we'll pick it up in the next segment here on the Hugh Hewitt Show. So, Ben, war has started in Iran again. We were told there was a ceasefire. Now Donald Trump's saying there's no ceasefire. What do you think's going to happen next? Oh, I'm sorry. All right.
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7: We're back on the Hugh Hewitt Show. I'm guest host Kurt Schlichter with Ben Dominic for another segment. And that's Blondie singing Dreamin', because I have the greatest taste in bumper music there is. Ben, you famously have some kids. Do you force them to listen to the music of your youth when you drive them around?
8: Oh, not only do I force them to listen to the music of my youth, I'm in a constant war with my wife over which music of our youth they are designed to listen to, which means that when they're in the car with me, they're learning about, I say the music of my youth. It's actually not. It's the music of my parents' youth. They're listening. I guess there are some exceptions. There's some Weezer in there and some other, you know, but like
7: you 90s kids,
8: they get the Who, they get the Rolling Stones, they get Led Zeppelin with me and with my wife, they get ABBA. And they get Cher, and they get, you know, a bunch of other stuff that's in that thing, which I am perfectly happy to tolerate. Oh, you know what? She plays a lot of the Eagles and the Beach Boys. Not a big fan of the Eagles, but, you know, it's one of these things where I'm willing to tolerate that. It's the mother of my children.
7: Well, my lovely wife, Irina, is here in the studio with me, and we share a taste in music. My poor kids, their bedtime music was Joy Division's Love Will Tear Us Apart, so that's...
8: Oh, that's... okay, that's another level. That's another level. But I will say this, they are big fans, and I do mean big fans, of Michael Jackson's Thriller. They are huge fans of that. They demand to see it every Halloween, and that's the kind of thing that, you know, I don't know. I think that's good. You know, have some of the old stuff that is actually better than today's modern crap, which I think is just, you know, pretty abhorrent. Unfortunately, I think that my wife is leading them down the road of liking Taylor Swift, and I really need to fight back against
7: that. I don't know who that is, but. Ben, you know, it's funny. You're of course younger than me. You probably came around in the 90s. I was 70s and 80s, but we had kind of one culture then. Everything was that everybody knew Michael Jackson, right? And today, I mean, I understand that Taylor Swift exists, but I wouldn't know any of her music if I tripped over it. Do you think we'll ever have any kind of a common popular culture again?
8: You know, the thing that's interesting that's developed here, Kurt, is that the monoculture now is effectively sports. It's the one thing that exceeds, you know, sort of every other, you know, every other streaming show, every other, you know, sort of, it has a power that is so dominant that people tune in. We've seen it during this year's World Cup. We've seen it during, you know, the phenomenal NBA playoffs and, you know, the other playoffs that we've seen. But I also think that that's a testament to sports being something that is so unifying. And even if there's political elements to it here and there that ESPN tries to play it up, it is something that actually brings cities together despite political differences and the like. People who are of different races and creeds, et cetera, can cheer on the same team or cheer against the same team. And I think that that's very healthy for America. And the people who try to politicize sports, I just think they're jerks. And they're trying to, you know, run down one of the few things that still unites us. When it comes to the monoculture, though, one thing that I do think is really interesting is that Hollywood has lost its entire hold on our culture.
7: Yes.
8: It does not have anything like... Look at the biggest movies that have come out of Hollywood this year. One, Project Hail Mary with you know, Ryan Gosling. It's a great, like, uplifting and in some ways Christian story about, you know, an epic, you know, sort of heroic journey. And then you've got these horror movies that are based on YouTube and online, you know, things that were never expected to do the kind of money that they've done. Focus Features, you know, putting out, you know, Obsession. They've got, like, the biggest opening that they've ever had in their entire history, you know, and, you know, the biggest movie they've ever had. I think that that's great. You know, moving all these things outside of Hollywood, woke Hollywood, which demands all these DEI hirings, has all these different tax incentives. I mean, California has killed itself with the way that they have treated this industry. And it's sad. I wish we had a great Hollywood, one that would make America proud. We don't. And so the creatives are going elsewhere and they're doing great stuff. And I think that that's something that we should be proud of and applaud. And look, you know, the monoculture, you know, when it comes to you know, all these different things, I actually think that's a very good thing. I think it's good for America to have certain things that we all unite around, that we all say, we're all sitting down to watch this thing together. We're all going to talk about it tomorrow. We're all going to have this shared thing that we can talk about, you know, at the bar, at the hair salon, at the office, et cetera. That's great. And it's something that unites us as people and culturally is more important than I think everybody in the analyst world understands.
7: Well, Ben Dominic, have you got tickets yet to see The Odyssey?
8: You know what? I haven't yet, but that's only because my schedule is set by a 5, 3, and 6 month old. And so that I will see The Odyssey. It's simply that I don't know which day I'm going to be allowed to see The Odyssey because that's entirely dependent on their schedules and what my wife allows me to do. But it will be within the first like 3-4 days of release. And look, I know there's a lot of backlash against it. I assume that's where you're going with this. The you know, there is backlash against the casting. I'm concerned about it. As someone who loves Christopher Nolan's movies, I've seen all of them. I've seen all of them multiple times. I think Interstellar is a phenomenal movie. I think The Dark Knight's the best movie about the war on terror that actually was ever made. And I think that there's a real, you know, sort of interest in him as a director who brings people out in the same way that, you know, Tarantino does, Villeneuve maybe, and a handful of others, but it's a short list. I am worried because I don't like the dialogue. I don't like the way that the characters talk. It's not, I'm not worried about casting. Casting to me is just secondary. It's more like, what are they going to say? And if they're going to say this modern crap, I just don't know, man. I love Jason and the Argonauts. I love,
7: Harryhausen.
8: Like Harryhausen. Yeah, that stuff, that's phenomenal. Yes. But you know what they still did? They still talked like it was freaking Ben-Hur.
7: Ben, if I can offer a suggestion, because you have little kids, one of my favorite movies, Seventh Voyage of Sinbad.
8: Oh, that's a great pull. I have not shown them that.
7: Oh, my gosh.
8: I've shown them Jason the Argonaut. They know the skeleton battle.
7: You got a skeleton battle. You got the dragon. You got the cyclops. You have an amazing score. It is fun. It's... Thank me later, Ben Dominic.
8: I'll pull it up.
7: From the opinion page editor at the Daily Wire, Fox News contributor, Ben Dominic, here on The Hugh Hewitt Show. I'm Kurt Schlichter. Stick around. We got a lot more to come.
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12: It was standing room only at a town hall meeting last night in Boyle Heights in Los Angeles as residents faced off with officials over the Lineage warehouse fire. Free Tennis explains.
13: Residents and protesters packed into a meeting to hear what Lineage officials are doing about what's left behind from the warehouse fire June 17th.
14: I understand the uncertainty, the frustration, and the disruption that it's caused. And I am sorry.
13: That was Jeff Rivera, the chief operating officer of Lineage. Officials were greeted with boos and heckles, but they say they're working to clean up the mess. Mayor Karen Bass has given Lineage to August 13th to empty the warehouse of 85 million pounds of rotting food. The company is now offering housing vouchers, air purifiers, and help with groceries and utility bills for those impacted. I'm Bree Tennis.
12: There's word the LA Unified School District is facing severe financial distress. The district has 45 days to make changes or lose some of its authority over spending decisions. Now here's National Weather Service meteorologist Andrew Rourke with your Answer weather forecast.
15: A heat advisory is in effect for most of the coast and the valleys today. Beaches will rise to the mid-70s, while the rest of the coast will be in the 80s. The valleys will sizzle up into the 90s today. There will also be an increase in humidity, which will make those temperatures feel just a little bit worse.
12: 82 now in downtown L.A., 82 as well in Fullerton. 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
5: Foundations of Freedom, a look at America's founding principles and the leaders who shaped our nation.
6: When Abraham Lincoln was elected president in 1860, America stood on the edge of collapse. Over the next 4 years, the Civil War claimed more than 700,000 lives and tested whether our republic could endure. As the war drew to a close, Lincoln looked beyond victory. He looked toward healing. In his second inaugural address, he challenged the nation, "Let us strive on to bind up the nation's wounds, to achieve and cherish a just and lasting peace." Lincoln understood that preserving the greatest experiment in self-government required more than winning a war. It required the character to restore what had been broken. More than 160 years later, America still faces division. The question is not whether we'll disagree. The question is whether we still have the wisdom and the character to heal together.
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8: Well, we're rounding out the end of the second hour of the Hugh Hewitt Show today. I'm guest host Kurt Schlichter. We're going to have the Hillsdale Hour next, so you're going to want to stick around for that. But first, the poet laureate of the Hugh Hewitt Show, 26 years old today, Tarzana Joe.
9: Yeah, I got a few years on that, but I've been around as long as the show has been around. We'll work on a anniversary highlights, but I think I have to sum up what you guys have been talking about all show, and I call the poem Political Silence. In the world of politics, we struggle to divine how you set criteria and when you cross the line. With each election season, and this, folks, can be trusted based on my experience, the goalposts are adjusted. Once there were assumptions that you loved your nation dearly. Today that isn't necessary, and we see that clearly. Once a little hope and change worked to put you through,

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5: With SRN News, I'm Keith Peters in Washington. Climate scientist Daniel Swain with the University of California Agriculture and Natural Resources says America should brace for a heat wave that could last all month.
6: Yeah, this upcoming heat wave does look pretty remarkable, not necessarily because of its absolute peak temperatures, although they will be quite high, but I think probably more because it's going to be a very broad event from a spatial perspective. So it's going to extend really almost all the way to the West Coast and all the way east to the Ohio River Valley. So that's a huge extent going, you know, thousands of miles across the country.
5: Forecasters are expecting record triple-digit highs this weekend in Nevada, Utah, Colorado, Wyoming, Idaho, Montana, North Dakota, and South Dakota. On Wall Street, the Dow by 149 points. This is SRN News.
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20: Morning, glory, and evening, grace, America. I'm Hugh Hewitt. That music means it's time for the Hillsdale Dialogue. Dr. Larry Horn is in the house, president of Hillsdale College, enjoying his summer in Michigan after he returned from the Hillsdale cruise. I'm not sure where he went on the cruise. I think it was Norway. Did you go to England? Did you go to the United Kingdom at all, Dr. Horn?
21: I did go. I, of course, always go and see my wife's family. And my friend Roger Kimball bought dinner for me and my wife and her brother and sister and sister-in-law. And so that was a wonderful culture experience because Roger's a very cultured man, but also very American. So they got another look at America. It was fun.
20: I'd be very afraid to have dinner with Roger Kimball because he's very, very smart, and I think that would show that I'm not. Where did you dine with Mr. Kimball?
21: Well, that was the thing. See, I was going to buy the dinner, but we dined at the Garrick Club, to which he has reciprocal rights. And the Garrick Club is from the 1830s, named for the actor, still somewhat famous, called somebody named Garrick. And so, you know, many famous people were and are members of it, and it's entertainment is the theme, but distinction is the rule. So it's,
20: is the food any good?
21: It was good. It was very good. Roger recommended the toffee something dessert that was really good, but it was all good. And it's a London club, a famous old London club, and I'd never been in it before and didn't know much about it. But it's cool. It's, you know, we ran into Lord Hannon there, Daniel Hannon.
20: I
21: remember the European Parliament. So we were rubbing shoulders with the great and the near great.
20: Well, I wanted to begin today's program by looking forward to July 17th, when the United Kingdom will get, I believe, its seventh prime minister in 8 years, in the form of the former mayor and now member Greater Manchester, Andy Burnham, who is replacing the rather unpopular, and that's putting it mildly, Keir Starmer. Now, I want to read you from The Guardian, which is a left-wing newspaper, about Mr. Burnham. It says, it's not entirely clear how Burnham will navigate the limits of the Labour Party and bring his unique brand of politics to the revolving door post that would make him the seventh prime minister in a decade. He'll lay out his economic vision in a speech soon. At the moment, Andy Burnham is being almost held up as a folk hero that will save British politics, said Matthew Flinders, politics professor at the University of Sheffield. The tide is changing, and the big issue for Andy Burnham is that when the world suddenly moves against him and he becomes a folk devil, how will he sustain the pressure? He is genuinely and generally understood to be to the left of Keir Starmer, which is not hard to be in the Labour Party of the United Kingdom. That means to me he's bound to fail, but what's it mean to you, Dr. Arndt?
21: Well, I don't know much about him, of course, but I've been reading up and hearing all the time because, you know, my wife is English and she follows the British press, and I do some. First of all, he's probably formidable. He's a serious man. You know, he's a worker. He's from the north, where his constituency is 30 miles from where my wife grew up. Manchester is one of the great cities in the north. He just won a parliamentary by-election there, and Labour's not doing well in those by-elections generally. He's a socialist. He calls himself a business-friendly socialist.
20: Yeah.
21: He's made some important part of his career fighting for the north of England and against the south of England, where all the people live and where all the money is. And so he's got some folk hero chops because of that. By all accounts, he's energetic. Starmer mostly just seemed confused. And I think it'll be different that he doesn't seem confused all the time. Now, The Guardian is very right. They're broke, and they had resignations. One of the immediate provocations of Starmer's fall was that the defense minister and a couple of senior defense officials resigned because Labour made a commitment to spend 3% of gross domestic product on defense, and they're coming in at 2.6, and they have no track toward 3% right now. And Starmer has warned Burnham in public not to borrow any money for defense. It's not easy for Britain to borrow money. We're the only ones in the world that can borrow more money than we ought to, but we really do. And so Burnham has mentioned war bonds. They had, when they were in the transition to net zero, which has been disastrous for Britain, in which they've incurred enormous costs, and they're not going to get there by the deadline, which was 2030, I think. And so they did some green bonds to help pay for that, and now they're talking about war bonds. But I'll mention, it's sad, right, that they've got an immigration problem. And what the problem is that there's lots of people in the country who don't feel themselves British or respect its laws. Some of the members of the Starmer cabinet are very violently green. And so they found a bunch of natural gas up in Lancashire. Manchester is in Lancashire. My wife grew up in Lancashire in the north, a famous county where the War of the Roses was heavily fought with Yorkshire. They found a bunch of natural gas there, and they had a bunch of wells. And a year ago or so, they poured concrete down those wells.
20: Oh, my gosh.
21: They're not going to. So, and, you know, energy costs are the highest in Europe, in Britain. So they're, you know, it's a mess, and it's sad. But I have to say a good word for them, too, because I did go to a conference. Heritage and Claremont Institute put it on, and I was asked to be the keynote speaker because I happen to be in town. And there's a guy named Danny Keegan. Danny Krueger is his name. And I didn't know anything about him. But he has left the Tory party and joined the Reform Party, and he gave a simply beautiful speech. And he said, we haven't had a strategy in Britain since the Suez Canal crisis in 56, I think it was, where we, by the way, thwarted them in an attack on Nasser, who was in the grip of the Soviet Union at the time. And we got to make one. And what should it be? He said, Britain is still Britain, and it can recover. And if it recovers, it's not a rival to the United States, but it can be the most important nation in Europe if we are the indispensable partner to the United States, because the United States has to look east toward China, and we in Europe have to handle Russia. And if we do that with that division of labor, we can do both at a manageable cost. And I just thought the speech was just lovely.
2: Well, he's right. I'm glad to hear that there's optimism. I always remind myself when Thatcher took over, it was very bleak after the Heath years and the Conservative Party, and then it just was bleak. And now I'm of the opinion that it doesn't have to be bleak. Maybe they can turn it around, but they can't turn it around if they don't send us any ships when we're in a fight with Iran. If they simply declare neutrality, you can't turn it around if you're a neutral.
21: Well, and they don't. I mean, if you read the British press, which I do a little, there's a problem. Do they have any ships they can send there? Because a lot of their ships are not in working order, and you got to have a bunch to keep one on the station all the time. And so it's a sad, they're in a poor state. And I was corresponding over the weekend with my student, Jillian Melcher, who writes for the Wall Street Journal, and I can tell you something she wrote to me because she's published it. There's a big sense of danger in Europe that Russia is aggressive, Ukraine has cost them a lot, but they're still aggressive, and they're developing means to attack other countries, and they're not able to do anything about it. They're not doing anything about it. He's worrying about it. Except if voices like Mr. Krueger get in the majority, then maybe they will do something about it. I hope so.
2: Well, when we come back next week to Winston Churchill's World War II memoir, we'll revisit the fact that Britain's been in a bind before, and it was able to emerge. But they had an empire then. And then they had a commonwealth. And now they're kind of on their own except for us. So let's hope they turn towards us. Don't go anywhere, America. I'll be right back with Dr. Larry Arnn, president of Hillsdale College. All things Hillsdale at hillsdale.edu. All of our prior Hillsdale dialogues are found at q4hillsdale.com. 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
0: 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Patrick was way behind on his IRS taxes.
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2: Welcome back, America, to the Hillsdale Dialogue. I'm Hugh Hewitt. My guest is the president of Hillsdale College, Dr. Larry Arn. Now, we're about to talk about the MOU and Iran and the United States, but we are pre-taping this a week early because of my and Dr. Arn's schedules, and therefore we're guessing as to what may have happened from the talks underway in Qatar between Witkoff and Kushner and a variety of different people, maybe the Iranians, maybe not. But we are guessing on a big subject, Dr. Arn. You were abroad when the fighting broke out again. What do you think is ahead between our country and Iran?
21: Well, so the best I can make of it. First of all, it's likely that there's a long road to travel still with Iran. Wouldn't it be a wonderful world if we were in a position to ignore them? And, they're dangerous. And if they get nuclear weapons and a long missile, and their missiles are getting longer now, they can reach, they fired some in this conflict that reached far enough that if they'd gone in a different direction, they could have reached Western Europe. Well, that's a problem, right? Because they're intense people and crazy, despotic, zealous. It's a problem. And they're located in that place that means that half the world's oil or something goes through there. So it's a long-term problem. What I make of it right now is that the president hoped that he could address it decisively in a few weeks, and he has. You know, Iran is much weaker than it was. You have to call this a victory. I mean, it's amazing how much we've reduced them. We haven't destroyed them. And that means that they may come back. And that'll go on for a while. I like it. I said this. You said that you hadn't heard anybody say it before, so I'll say it again. I like it that when he set out to do it, he justified what he did entirely in the interest of the United States. He didn't say, we're going to bring democracy to Iraq. Iran, sorry, you said that about Iraq. And that's a recognition that that's, first of all, not our job. The Declaration of Independence says government exists to protect our rights, and that all governments should exist with the consent of their governed. And that's the foreign policy of the American Revolution. And so you act according to your interest. And that's one reason why Trump is able to maneuver, and he does seem to be maneuvering a lot. He's looking for a ceasefire. He's looking to calm it down. He's hurt their power a lot, and they hit us, and we hit them back. And if that keeps on, that'll keep on. I would guess that there's going to be a lull in a long-term conflict here right soon, but we'll see about that guess.
2: Well, maybe because we've been reading the Churchill memoirs, and we have just finished in recent weeks the phony war period that ended, that began after the invasion of Poland was concluded and before the invasion of France by the Nazis had begun, a period of indecision, tentativeness, alarm on some parts, defeatism on other parts. I think we're in kind of a phony war, at least until after the election, because the president doesn't want to try to retain the Congress, either the House or the Senate majorities, with gas prices at $5 a gallon or $6 a gallon, and that's prudent. I think that's prudent. But I have no prediction after the election. Am I overreading the pause there, Dr. Arnn?
21: No, I think he's left himself some flexibility, and he's using it, and those are part of the reason. Also, it's not, you know, Rome wasn't built in a day, and Iran is not going to be reformed in a day. It's a deep problem. And see, Iran by itself is one thing. Iran wedded to China and Russia is a more formidable thing.
2: Very much.
21: It isn't the end of the world, but it could be. And so he's maneuvering, and that's what he should be doing, in my opinion. Let me state a general theory. I've been thinking about it a lot lately. London, I was asked to give a talk under the title, and I didn't make up the title, Standing on the Shoulders of Giants, Washington, Churchill, and the Anglo-American Alliance. And I got to thinking about that and realized that the immediate effects of the career of George Washington and the immediate effects of the career of Winston Churchill as regards Britain and America are simply opposite.
2: Yes.
21: What George Washington did.
2: What an odd title.
21: Yeah, but I liked it, and I made a virtue of it because I actually believed that those two men, roughly speaking and adjusting for conditions, meant the same thing in the world. What Washington did was deprive Britain of an empire the size of the Roman Empire at its peak and refused to set foot on British soil afterwards. And so he was, you know, and then he was neutral in the wars that followed between Britain and our ally in our Revolutionary War, France. So he looked after the interests of the United States. That is also what I think Winston Churchill did. But you have to adjust for some big facts. One of them is Britain is an island, cannot feed itself with its own food, has to trade, built an empire mostly by accident, seldom by conquest, and then he's living in a world that's dominated by amazing achievements in modern science that make the world safer and healthier and more dangerous and deadly. And totalitarian nations armed with weapons of mass destruction, totalitarian movements at home. And so what do you do? Well, what he did, and I can, you know, I've written a book that purports to prove this and think it does. What he did was look to the interest of Britain first, and that required broad thinking. And I think that's what we have to do, too. And we have to go in that order all the time. We have to think about the interest of the United States. We have to restrain our enemies when they're dangerous to us. We are not going to try to govern them.
2: Amen on that. So, and with that, we'll return in a moment. Don't go anywhere, America. But I do want to step in for a moment and say, we are running a campaign for Venezuela with food for the poor. I would urgently ask you to please visit my website, hughhewitt.com. Go to the top. The banner is there. Our friends at Food for the Poor are handling all the money. Absolutely fabulous organization. Been at work in and around Venezuela for decades, began as a Catholic organization, now Protestant, ecumenical. 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
7: LA Unified may be going bankrupt and the county is ready to take over. The story from Jason Campadonia.
8: By 2027, the second largest school district in the country may be $230 million in the hole. LA County has appointed a fiscal expert and given the district 45 days to figure things out before the county takes over control. Los Angeles County Board of Education sent a statement to LAUSD officials saying, bowing to pressure from massive union contracts was a mistake made knowing that they couldn't afford it. The LAUSD superintendent tells the LA Times that there's no need for parents to be alarmed. I'm Jason Campadonia.
9: Los Angeles Mayor Karen Bass is promising to spend more time in Boyle Heights as it deals with the fallout from that massive warehouse fire. Last night, a raucous community meeting in Boyle Heights featured residents booing the mayor and L.A. County Supervisor Hilda Solis. Officials apologized for confusion surrounding the city's response. The operator of the warehouse is starting a system of assistance programs for residents. Now here's National Weather Service meteorologist Andrew Rourke with your Answer weather forecast.
10: A heat advisory is in effect for most of the coast and the valleys today. Beaches will rise to the mid-70s, while the rest of the coast will be in the 80s. The valleys will sizzle up into the 90s today. There will also be an increase in humidity, which will make those temperatures feel just a little bit worse.
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30: Foundations of Freedom. 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
31: When Abraham Lincoln was elected president in 1860, America stood on the edge of collapse. Over the next 4 years, the Civil War claimed more than 700,000 lives and tested whether our republic could endure. As the war drew to a close, Lincoln looked beyond victory. He looked toward healing. In his second inaugural address, he challenged the nation, "Let us strive on to bind up the nation's wounds, to achieve and cherish a just and lasting peace." Lincoln understood that preserving the greatest experiment in self-government required more than winning a war. It required the character to restore what had been broken. More than 160 years later, America still faces division. The question is not whether we'll disagree. The question is whether we still have the wisdom and the character to heal together.
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2: The interests of America. That's where Dr. Arne was when we left off in the last segment of the Hillsdale Dialogue. 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You leave the country for a couple of weeks, Dr. Arne, and three communists get elected as their Democratic nominees in New York. So I really don't think you should leave again. I am using the communist word because our president uses it, and I've listened to the three people. And for all intents and purposes, the Democratic Socialists of America are anti-Western, anti-American, anti-Israel, anti-Semitic. That puts them very close, if not actually four square with communists. What do you make of this? And there may be more. In your state, in Minnesota, there may be more radicals nominated by the Democrats before we know it. What do you make of what's going on there?
21: Well, it's dangerous and it's big, right? I there are a lot of causes for it. You have to sort of give a history of the American society since the 60s, probably. I heard a talk by your friend and mine, Brian Westbury, on the cruise that was simply riveting, and it helps to explain young people today. The talk was about the Federal Reserve, and come to find out, I didn't know this, since in the last 18 years, that's the time period, the Federal Reserve has tripled the amount of money in circulation in America. That's unprecedented. We never did anything approaching that before. But the next step is money is only valuable for what it can buy. And so that means money gets allocated to the goods available. Whatever there is right to buy, that's where the money has to go finally. That's why inflation is a monetary phenomenon. Well, all that money got allocated to assets, and it benefited very greatly people who own assets, which would be boomers, you and me, right?
2: Yep.
21: And our assets have climbed in value greatly, and that hurts people who don't have any, the young. And so what they look out on now is housing prices that are through the roof, and they don't see a future. And look, the government has its hands on half the economy, and so socialism is just, what about the other half? And I think that that's, and he said that Brian Westbury, who's been on your show a lot, by the way, he's
2: a very smart guy.
21: He's in really good form these days. It was just a riveting and shocking talk. And he closed it by speaking of his son, who graduated a couple of months ago from Hillsdale College. He said, you Gen Z types must hate us boomers. And his son does not hate him. His son's actually going to work for him, with him. But he said, you're darn right, Dad, we do. So there's something going on there that, you know, a lot of this stuff is provoked by dysfunction in the United States.
2: It's interesting to reflect, Larry, on how we would have had that conversation with our fathers. I don't know your dad, but my dad came back from the war and went to school and finished school and got married and bought himself a house for $13,500 and built a life But a house cost $13,500 when he bought it in 1961. That's different now. And I don't, I think they came back to a land of opportunity, not scarcity, because there were fewer rules and productivity was higher on the basic goods. Is that?
21: That's it.
2: That's it.
21: Yeah, my daddy was a school teacher, first one in our family to go to college. Went to college on the GI Bill, and yep. He was waiting to go to Japan. He didn't go abroad. He was training to go to Japan if the atomic bomb had not dropped. Well, when my father died, he left an estate of $150,000. He had a good retirement from 30 years of teaching, and his last mortgage payment, which he had made 4 or 5 years before, was $88. And he had nine acres and a fair house in Pocahontas, Arkansas, right?
2: So that is remarkably similar, though my dad got to Japan, not in time for the war. He loved Truman because he didn't have to invade Japan, but he occupied it. They're probably born in around the same time, 23. A different world because the country was productive and you could build. You could build a life on 9 acres in Arkansas, or an acre in Ohio, and it was possible. I just don't know if that's... We'll talk about that on the other side. The DSA is tapping into that, but it doesn't work. Their solution does not work. We'll find out what Brian Westbury had to say about that when we come back. Stay tuned.
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0: but I'm pretty much willing to wager a lot on that guess. Dr. Larry Arnn of Hillsdale College, thank you. Next week, back to Churchill.
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0: 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We are a religious nation, and indeed John Adams said this country was built for a moral and religious people and would not survive without it. Now, there's a plethora of different faith traditions out there. Even within my own family, we've got like four. But that's fine. It doesn't matter. We all pray to the God that is out there and in the universe, and Freedom 250 is hoping they can encourage everyone every day to spend 10 minutes praying for our nation's leaders. That was something that was routine in the old days, something I've always done for our presidents, occasionally for other people, but I always done it for our presidents. Every president of my lifetime spend at least a moment a day praying for them. Well, AmericaPraise.com is asking you to investigate how best to do that, maybe giving you a list. You have to check out their website at AmericaPraise.com. 10 minutes a day. Sounds like a lot. It's not really. You really can have a cup of coffee and look out the window and just start saying, President Trump, Vice President Vance, bless and keep is the shortest prayer I know. Bless and keep Senator Thune. Bless and keep Senator Schumer. Yep, you pray for both parties. Bless and keep everyone who's running for office. Bless and keep the person who you least like in politics. Bless and keep the person that you most like. But go to America.

0: AmericaPrays.com today. Second thing I want to tell you about is the story of everything. Why do you want to pray to God? Because there is a God, there is an intelligent designer, and boy, did the Discovery Institute nail it. TheStoryOfEverything.film/you. That's the movie I've been telling you about for about a month. I saw it in D.C. a month ago. TheStoryOfEverything.film/you is everything you need to actually understand the movie and understand what's behind the movie and the history of science and what the amazing century of science we have been through point to, which is that the universe has a lot of questions in it, but in science, the one big question, is there an intelligence behind the universe, both macro and micro? The answer is everything, and Dr. Stephen Meyer, other respected scientists, tell you all about it, whether it's the information code buried in the DNA or the cosmos, which is remarkably fine-tuned. Find out all about it at thestoryofeverything.film/you. Finally, I'm in the Relief Factor studio. As you stay tuned for Larry Elder on the Salem News Channel, most of these radio affiliates, certainly the Salem Radio Network, remember, Relief Factor brings us to you. I take it every day. I took it in hour number one. I remind you in hour two and three that they're running a special for the rest of July, the patriotic price of $17.76, because we've begun our 250th year. 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Thank you, Adam. Thank you, Harley. Thank you, Dwayne. Talk to you on Monday on the next Jim Hewitt Show.
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7: With SRN News, I'm Keith Peters in Washington. On Capitol Hill, a House Republican introduces legislation to codify President Trump's executive order on birthright citizenship, which was struck down by the Supreme Court. Correspondent Laura Winters explains.
8: Virginia Congressman Republican John McGuire is introducing the Birthright Citizenship Clarification Act. McGuire's bill comes just days after the Supreme Court rules that President Trump's executive order, which looks to limit birthright citizenship, is unconstitutional. McGuire's amendment would not grant citizenship to children of people who are here in our country illegally. McGuire saying in a statement, American citizenship is a privilege and an honor that must be protected. Laura Winters reporting.
7: On Wall Street, the Dow by 149 points, the S&P 500 advanced 31. 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
11: It's a dark time we're living in, but you still have to be happy. I know it sounds contradictory, but what is your choice? To be unhappy? I have a great topic for you today. All right, so here it is, sober fun. That's today's topic, sober fun. People are not having fun from life. Drugs and alcohol are the most obvious, or gambling, or any addictive behavior like that. You don't have to be an addict to worry that you can't have fun if you're sober. It's a reliance on adrenaline producers outside of normal life. And this notion of can you be sober and have fun is a very, very big one. I mean, there are so many sources of what I call sober fun. Friends, sometimes family, if you have good family relations, if you have a good marriage, your marriage, if you travel, music, hobbies. It's quite remarkable that people do not find in life itself those fun things, those exciting things even. The idea that you could have fun in life and be sober is, in fact, not a popular idea among many people.
9: In a world where more and more people decide what's right and wrong based on how they feel, what happens when feelings become the only moral standard? If emotions alone define truth, then who decides why murder, theft, or violence are wrong? And if someone feels justified in destroying property or harming others, on what basis can society say they're wrong? For 50 years, Dennis Prager has challenged audiences around the world to think deeply about the moral foundations of civilization. In his new book, If There Is No God, he confronts the biggest questions of human existence. 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And can morality survive without God? 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
10: Larry Elder here, the sage from South Central, the prince of Pico Union, the czar of common sense, the great Eldersky, Don Lorenzo. 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
7: A fact to a toe-tag liberal is like daylight to a vampire. Here's Larry Elder.
0: 888-971-SAGE, 888-971-7243. I am Larry Elder. We are Salem News Channel and our guest getting started. Democrats, you know, are livid that John Fetterman is going to do a joint fundraiser with the other senator from Pennsylvania who happens to be a Republican. There is a Federal Reserve study that found Biden's illegal immigration increased rents by 20% and home prices by 30%. And that's on top of the spending that the former Treasury Secretary Larry Summers, he was Bill Clinton's Treasury Secretary, he warned that the Biden spending would be inflationary. And then the same people turn around and scream affordability. Unbelievable. As to why college grads become socialists, I will introduce you to a Princeton University chairwoman of the African American Studies Department who called the United States a, quote, awful place, close quote. She has tenure at Princeton, so she can't get fired. But she certainly could move somewhere else that's not an awful place, but apparently she's not decided to do so. She also said, quote, borders are deadly, close quote. I'll say, especially for Americans that have been killed, wounded, maimed, raped by illegal aliens. Blue states shockingly have higher electricity rates. Why? Because of climate change policies. And Gavin Newsom, after refusing to answer a question about why he hasn't released his tax returns in years after promising to do so, walked out, didn't answer the question, and got a standing ovation. The Los Angeles Public School District educates only half the kids it did in the early 2000s, is nevertheless on the brink of bankruptcy. We're going to be talking about all of this between now and the close of the program, 888-971-SAG. Did you hear what Shaquille O'Neal did? a 7'3"

0: young man in Texas wanted to go to the police academy, fell 1 point short on the state exam. Shaq stepped in, number 51.
1: Thank y'all for being here to support Jordan in this very special day. All right, raise your right hand. Yeah, I got it. Oh, God. Here we go. I, Jordan Wilmore.
2: I, Jordan Wilmore.
1: Do solemnly swear.
2: Do solemnly swear.
1: Or affirm.
2: Or affirm.
1: That I will faithfully.
2: That I will faithfully.
1: Execute the duties.
2: Execute the duties.
1: Of the office.
2: Of the office.
1: Of Kima Police Officer.
2: Of Kima Police Officer.
1: Of the state of Texas.
2: Of the state of Texas.
1: And will.
2: And will.
1: To the best.
2: To the best.
1: Of my ability.
2: Of my ability.
1: Preserve.
2: Preserve.
1: Protect.
2: Protect.
1: And defend.
2: And defend.
1: The Constitution.
2: The Constitution.
1: And laws of the United States.
2: And the laws of the United States.
1: And of this state.
2: And of this state.
1: So help me God.
2: So help me God.
1: Welcome, big man. Yeah. There we go.
2: I just want to say thank you to everyone that supported me through this journey and has given me words of encouragement, words of wisdom, and everybody supported me. Thank you.
1: Thank you all for being here. We're excited to be.
0: Shaquille O'Neal gave him assistance in the studies, and he's able to pass the exam. Go Shaq.
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9: With SRN News, I'm Keith Peters reporting. Testimony has concluded in a pretrial hearing in the Charlie Kirk killing.
10: The judge in Charlie Kirk's murder case allowed his parents, Robert and Catherine, and his widow, Erica, to watch the zoomed-in surveillance video from the day of the shooting. This week, we've heard from several law enforcement officers and analysts involved in the case against Tyler Robinson. Prosecutors have been working to convince a judge that they have enough evidence to put Robinson on trial. But Judge Tony Graff won't decide if the case will progress until after he reads briefs from both parties and hears their arguments on September 1st. I was in court today when that surveillance video was shown. I could see an individual run across the roof of a campus building, then start crawling to the edge, where investigators say there was a line of sight to where Kirk was speaking. His mom and widow cried while watching the tape and held each other in a long embrace.
9: Correspondent Hannah Schoenbaum reporting from Provo, Utah. This is SRN News.
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12: When Abraham Lincoln was elected president in 1860, America stood on the edge of collapse. Over the next 4 years, the Civil War claimed more than 700,000 lives and tested whether our republic could endure. As the war drew to a close, Lincoln looked beyond victory. He looked toward healing. In his second inaugural address, he challenged the nation. Let us strive on to bind up the nation's wounds, to achieve and cherish a just and lasting peace. Lincoln understood that preserving the greatest experiment in self-government required more than winning a war. It required the character to restore what had been broken. More than 160 years later, America still faces division. The question is not whether we'll disagree. The question is whether we still have the wisdom and the character to heal together.
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20: Folks, we're here today interviewing Mr. Uncertainty. 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
20: What's it like to be so indecisive?
21: It has its ups and downs, just like the market. 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
22: 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I've got good news for you. 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
26: 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Welcome to the program. 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
3: Hey, it's Pastor Scott. What I'm learning is how to not snore, and I'm learning that because I've snored terribly, and it's caused my wife not to sleep, and it's a reflection of sleep apnea, which it turns out I have, and it's dangerous, which I hate to learn about it, but there are about 177 different ailments that it can cause, including real bad ones like stroke and heart problems and all those kinds of things. So I went to go see Dr. Eddie Simon. He has been devoting 30 years of his life to solving sleep apnea issues, and I went to him, and he created this device. I call it the miracle device. I put it in my mouth at night. I got used to this, by the way, in my second night, and it just carefully pulls my jaw forward at night. And what that does is it opens up my air passage. So not only am I not suffering from the apnea, but I stopped snoring, and my wife loves it. I love it. I feel great. I really encourage you to go call Dr. Eddie Simon at 800-92-SMILE, 800-92-SMILE, or go to his website, tmjexpert.com. It's 800-92-SMILE, Dr. Eddie Simon.
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6: 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We are Salem News Channel. 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Next hour, we're going to talk about Graham Plattner's formal announcement that he's withdrawing from the race. There was some speculation he's going to wait until the very last moment on Monday, but he has withdrawn today. Also, CNN stat guy finds that Democrats are far more angry at their party than the Tea Partiers were angry at the Republican Party back in the 2010s. Secretary of Education finds massive fraud K-12. And on the issue of why so many college students enter college somewhat reasonable and come out free Palestine, defund the police, abolish ICE, I want to have student debt forgiveness, reparations, freezing rent, healthcare is a right, Medicare for all. It's because the professors are so incredibly radical. And unlike normal people, when they have bonehead ideas, they can't get fired. Think about it. You have tenure, and you write some stupid paper that has no basis to reality. What's the downside? Nothing. They cannot fire you. We're going to talk about an African-American's chair of Princeton University who called the United States an awful place and said borders are deadly. Yeah, they're deadly for people who are killed, maimed, raped by illegal aliens that have been allowed in by the Biden administration and allowed to stay because of states like California and New York that have so-called sanctuary policies. All of this and more. Joy Behar has a perspective on what's happening with the Republican Party, number 32.
7: But, you know, she is part of this administration. I just want to read this.
8: Yes.
7: Trump refused to sign a bipartisan housing bill that would help build more homes and lower the price. They implemented sweeping tariffs that have

0: raised the cost of groceries and household goods, mm-hmm. had proposed to defund affordable care and Planned Parenthood. So these are the things that people want. And the Trump administration is taking it away from people, which is why this so-called democratic socialism, which is really just a buzzword for democracy and affordability, in my opinion.
1: Democracy and affordability. Guess what the AG of Minnesota defines as socialism? Stick around for that.
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7: With SRN News, I'm Keith Peters in Washington. Graham Plattner has formally withdrawn from Maine's U.S. Senate race.
8: The Maine Secretary of State's office has received paperwork from Graham Plattner, officially ending his upstart but troubled campaign for U.S. Senate. The formal withdrawal comes 2 days after Plattner said he would quit the race.
9: It can't be made.
8: After a sexual assault allegation that he denies. Maine Democrats have until July 27th to name a new nominee. Democratic Party committee members have signed off on holding a nominating convention. Maine's considered key for control of the U.S. Senate, and Democrats are looking for a candidate capable of defeating Republican Senator Susan Collins. I'm Ben Thomas.
7: On Wall Street, the Dow by 149 points, the Nasdaq rose 74. The S&P 500 advanced by 31 points, oil near $72 a barrel. This is SRN News.
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12: It's a dark time we're living in, but you still have to be happy. I know it sounds contradictory, but what is your choice? To be unhappy? I have a great topic for you today. All right, so here it is, sober fun. That's today's topic, sober fun. People are not having fun from life. Drugs and alcohol are the most obvious, or gambling, or any addictive behavior like that. You don't have to be an addict to worry that you can't have fun if you're sober. It's a reliance on adrenaline producers outside.